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22: Tim Barbalay's Cordell Woodland filling in for Brad Evans, Pat Boyle. This is BetMGM Tonight. We've talked a ton of MLB trade deadline. We're just 3 hours removed from the deadline, but now it's time to get some thoughts of someone else. Bruce Levine, he's a baseball analyst, covers the White Sox and Cubs for 104.3 The Score in Chicago. And two teams that were very active, Bruce, the White Sox and Cubs. Before we get into those teams, we got to get your thoughts on Tarek Skubal going to the Dodgers.
23: Well, the rich get richer, and I'm not one to gripe about whether it's for good for baseball or not. I think, you know, the idea that the Dodgers do everything right as far as their organization goes, they treat the fans extraordinarily well, they have a great farm system, they have great places in the Dominican Republic, and in they do a tremendous job of scouting the Tokyo and Japan area, all of the areas like Korea. So I don't see how anybody can get upset with the Dodgers. They have great resources because they take in $300 million with their money from television. So, I mean, why punish them? They do everything right. The idea that there's always been Bigfoot teams in baseball. The Yankees were that from all the way from the 20s through the 60s. And some later, I think Skubal just is going to go there. He probably wanted to go there anyway, and he'll end up there probably once we have baseball next year.

0: 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Westwood One Sports.
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0: 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That's where the morning sports beat on 92.1 The Ticket comes in. 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

0: Brown, kicking it with you as we get you up to 3 a.m. Eastern Time right here on Westwood One Sports Tonight. Stop number 5 of my NFL training camp tour took me to the City of Brotherly Love. I am still here in the City of Brotherly Love. If you're checking us out on the YouTube stream, you see the Mike flag. Shout out to WIP hosting your boy, allowing us to get this show off of the ground tonight. Eagles practice. We will recap that coming up in the 1 a.m. hour on the East Coast, 1 o'clock a.m. On the dot, that is. Right now, I do want to get into, real quick, before we reset things here momentarily, the 2023 quarterback class, the two quarterbacks that were at the top of that draft, C.J. Stroud, Bryce Young, they're going to be under the microscope all season long. Gave you some pretty strong thoughts on Wednesday, I believe it was, about how I felt about C.J. Stroud and where he stood in terms of, you know, whether he was going to get an extension or not. Bryce Young, the quarterback that went 1-1 overall in that draft, that doesn't have nearly as much talent and isn't nearly as tall or good at the position. We're closer to a decision with that contract than we are the C.J. Stroud contract. I think that has everything to do with Bryce Young's camp going, you know what, let's not take a risk here. If they're going to put something on the table, let's put pen to paper, because there's no guarantee, one, that I'm going to stay healthy, and two, that I will outplay the way that I've played already to this point in my career. And to address the latter portion of what I just said, if it is a situation where he doesn't play better than he's played to this point in his career, he's screwed and probably won't be a starter much longer in the National Football League. Y'all know how I feel about the situation. You know how I feel about Bryce Young. Have you taken a look at their injury situation in camp? I mean, it feels like every important piece that's touched the grass this summer for the Carolina Panthers is dealing with some sort of injury, ranging from ACL tears to soft tissue injuries. They're getting hit every which way by the injury bug right now. They are. And if you're a Panther fan out there, buckle up. That division going to be a lot more competitive than people give it credit for. Coming up top of the midnight hour, we recap Steelers practice next.
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0: 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Razorback opinions welcome. Bad takes will be marked accordingly. 92.1 The Ticket and The Ticket app. Aw, your dog doesn't care about how you feel about last night's game, but these guys do. 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

0: It's your time to shine, pal.
1: Yeah, we're going to squeeze this in here. I don't have a lot of time, but this needs to get off my chest. The new Spider-Man movie is the best Marvel movie that they've made in at least 4 or 5 years. I mean, we're going like all the way back to Avengers Infinity War. I went and I saw it over the weekend. Tom Holland has surpassed Tobey Maguire as the best Spider-Man. Anyone that thinks otherwise is blinded by nostalgia. The movie was so good, dude. It was so, so good. And I didn't really have like super high expectations for it, but I just walked in there and I was like, this is an amazing movie. I love Tom Holland.
2: I love to hear that. My thing that I keep questioning when it comes to, and this is going to make me sound like I just hate Marvel and everything, but I don't. How do they come up with so many different plots?
1: They have like hundreds of years of comics to play off of. So like they're pulling from a bunch of different comics, putting certain spins on it. I mean, Spider-Man's been around for almost 100 years on the nose.
2: Jeez.
1: He's old.
2: A lot of people kind of expressed what you just said on my social media, reading my timeline. A lot of people felt that way about the movie. The last time I went to the movies, I fell asleep and snored and almost got kicked out. So that's bad. Thank you, Denton Day. Thank you to all the guests that joined us. Thank you, Oliver Popular. Back with you tomorrow here on Westwood One Sports.
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wide, big, beautiful world of ours. Welcome into the morning sports beat. I am Eric G. Levi Peckinpah is here as well, and so are you on the High Impact Analytics text line of 479-587-9921. Coming up at 620. We're going to talk about another Razorbacks rout in the Bahamas, this time over Toros de Valley, which translates to Bulls of the Valley. Like, literally, that's what it translates to. So, you didn't know, which I think you already knew, but they are a Colombian professional team? We'll tell you all about that. Plus, we'll talk about a Big Ten coach that's either really smart or really scared of playing guys in the Power Four. But yesterday, Ryan Silverfield met with the media as the Razorbacks are set to start training camp here in 24 hours. 24 hours, the Razorbacks start training camp. And by the way, there's only 32 days. 32 days until the Hogs kick off against North Alabama. And of course, you can hear that game here on 92.1 The Ticket and the 92.1 The Ticket app. And as you can imagine, yesterday there were still a lot of questions about KJ Jackson, AJ Hill, which one of these guys is going to be the quarterback, how soon are you going to name a quarterback, and is there a chance? And I thought, look, I thought the best question that was asked yesterday about the quarterback situation came from our man Ethan, who joins us, Ethan Westerman, who joins us every once in a while here on this show. We need to have Ethan back, but I thought he asked the best question yesterday when it came to the quarterbacks and whether or not we were actually going to have a quarterback battle or the quarterback audition, as it were, would still be going on during the North Alabama game. Now, before we get to Ryan Silverfield's answer, let's keep something in mind. If both KJ Jackson and AJ Hill are still auditioning for the quarterback spot when North Alabama comes around, that one, it means neither one has separated.

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1: So here is Ryan Silverfield talking about the prospect of both A.J. Hill and K.J. Jackson still auditioning for that spot during the North Alabama game.
2: Yeah, ideally you want to have that for sure starter named, right? I think, you know, the old adage, if you got two quarterbacks, you have none. I disagree. We've got two guys who are capable. We've got multiple guys. Some of those young guys are doing some really nice things as well, which I'm quite excited about. You know, a name I never mentioned is, you know, Hank Hendricks. You know, I think he's done some great things. And then Brandon Fuller and Cade Trotter are working really well. But all that being said, ideally in a perfect world, right? We name a starter, that guy lasts all the way through, however long we get to play football this year. And, you know, we're excited about that. And in a perfect world, you get to keep all your quarterbacks, and we just keep working to improve. We know that college football is a little bit different. But the plan is, ideally, right, hey, whoever your starter is, now we know things can happen. Obviously, we hope if a guy ever is coming out of a game, it's not due to injury, and you hope it's not due to poor performance. Maybe it's because a guy's done so well, he deserves a chance to also showcase what he's capable of.
1: Well, and look, if it's still going on that late, if you're still having to deal with who, if you're still trying to having to deal with who is the quarterback that late in the season, it makes me wonder exactly what you accomplished, not only over 9 days of training camp, but what you accomplished the couple of weeks leading up to the game, and how much do we have to worry about the rest of the season? And can that position be settled by the time you actually get to that Utah contest, which happens on September the 9th, or actually, well, it's September the 11th. So there is some fear here in me when Ryan Silver talks about stuff like that. As far as not naming a quarterback yet, here is Ryan Silverfield off of Trey Biddy's question about what the advantages are of not telling us who the quarterback is.
2: Well, it allows, you know, you continue to sell more subscribers on VIP because you have the inside information, and then you can say, hey, this is what I know at practice and what happened. Now, I do think what its advantage is because I know our opponents are studying both quarterbacks, right? It's always been, you know, when you face a team that says, well, who's going to be the starters? This guy injured, this guy. Because they do have unique skill sets. Obviously, people will be going back and watching some Memphis film, even high school film on A.J. Hill. And then on K.J., guys will be watching last year's stuff. So the more question marks you put into your opponents. I know even some of our future opponents, Utah, Georgia, some of those other teams are going to start studying off-season studies on guys. And if they have an understanding of who the quarterback's going to be, it just gives them maybe a couple days leg up. But for us as a team, if it makes sense to announce a starter a little bit earlier, great. I think throughout training camp, and you guys are going to ask, right, like, hey, who's getting it? What we're going to do is we're going to do, hey, day one, and don't read into this, right, KJ will go with the ones. For all the team reps, mostly 7-on-7. Day two, AJ will. And then day three, KJ. So we'll truly do an alternating deal. If we get to the point at some point, truly during training camp or once school starts, where we feel like, hey, this guy now needs to get the lion's share with the ones, that'll probably be pretty telling us who our starter will be. At this point, truly an alternating deal. We'll get a better understanding as we get closer. And, you know, I always say this, right? You hope that whoever steps up, it's because they continue to take steps in the positive direction, which we're seeing. That's the good news. It's not like, you know, this guy's not getting it done. And so they're both growing every single day. Yeah, listen, if we can have the answer in 3 weeks, if it's 2 weeks. But again, I also don't want to sit here and say, hey, it's definitely going to happen in 2 weeks. And we're still, they're both doing better. Because the last thing you want to do is, you know, stunt somebody's growth. Obviously, somebody's going to have their feelings hurt. But we've had those conversations. It's a long season. We need them both to buy into the way we're going to do things.
1: Well, and look, what I'm hoping is after the first couple of weeks, well, okay, you don't even really get 2 weeks of training camp. You get 9 days of training camp. And in training camp, Ryan Silverfield said 1 day of pads. They're seriously going to get 1 day of padded practice in this training camp before school starts. So my hope is after these 9 days, and maybe after a week of practice, when they have gone to the mornings, when the Razorbacks have gone to the mornings and they've had an opportunity to get enough reps in, that by that

0: that time, maybe 5 days into that, somebody has established themselves of needing more reps with the ones, and you're not alternating it. Because that would drive me crazy as one of the other offensive players. I know I'm just supposed to go out there and do my job, but if my job changes based on a way that a guy plays, and one day I'm doing this, the next day I'm doing that, and the offense looks good one day, looks bad the next, that would absolutely drive me nuts. It would drive me batty to the point where if I thought I had enough clout, and I don't know that anybody does on this team, but if I thought I have enough clout, I would say something to my position coach and maybe the offensive coordinator like, hey, y'all need to make up your mind. Because this isn't good for anyone. And yeah, when you're an NFL player, you can get away with that. Maybe not so much a college player, and certainly not in a time when it's a brand new coaching staff and they're trying to figure things out. I don't think you're going to pop off like that. But yeah, it would if offense was good one day, bad the next, or vice versa, whatever it is. I might actually say something while you're trying to figure this out. It's like, look, just go with this guy. This is the guy that's good. Look, when we're in here, the offense flows. Everybody feels confident. We're moving the ball. Let's just go with him. And I'm hoping that at least 2 weeks before that game, somebody is getting the bulk of the reps with the ones, and the other guy's just coming in because they want to give him at least a little bit more of an opportunity. It's like, all right, we know you're not getting the bulks, but let's just do the scenario. Our guy's out, your guy's in. What does it look like? Or can you wow us? Have you learned anything that you didn't learn a couple of weeks ago? That's why I hate quarterback battles. I always want to know who the guy is going into the fall. And I knew this year was going to be different when you had a brand new coaching staff, and I knew they were going to be trying to figure things out. But I got to tell you, I honestly thought this would be settled by now. And I'm not saying this to knock on Ryan Silverfield or knock on Tim Kramsey or anybody else on that staff. I'm not saying that. But I really thought, and I guess more than anything, really hoped the quarterback situation would be settled right now. But they both have an opportunity to go out to win the job. So let's look at the positive of this. If they legitimately still both have a chance to win the job right now, this late into things, then one of them better step up and take it. One of them had better prove that beyond a shadow of a doubt, he is the guy. Because I don't want this staff to still be trying guys out when that North Alabama game comes. Because I don't want North Alabama to be a series with KJ, a series with AJ, a series with KJ, a series with AJ, and then the second half just becomes, okay, well, who did we move the ball better with? Let's go with that guy. I don't want North Alabama to be that. I want whoever the quarterback is in that North Alabama game to run almost the entire game, to get the bulk of the reps, and then the backup come in when it's 56-0, and then him get his few snaps, and then we move on to Utah. That's what I want. Whether the coaching staff actually wants that or not is, that's another thing. But I would imagine that's what they want to be quite honest. And I asked yesterday, this was my question. Oh, I'm so proud of myself. I kind of threw this because it's like, okay, everybody in that room is assuming KJ's going to win no matter what you're saying. So I had to ask it this way. What does A.J. Hill have to do to win the job? Here's what Ryan Silverfield said.
1: Yeah, A.J.'s had a very, very good offseason. He's shown he has an understanding of this offense. Obviously, he had a leg up being in this offense a year prior. But, his decision-making has improved every single day. And I think the biggest thing, like we've talked to him about, is the timing. Hey, 1,001, 1,002, get rid of the ball. And that doesn't mean it's a short route. Sometimes you can still throw vertical passing concepts. That, and then also pre-snap. Right. Hey, no, I got to get the tight end over here, and this is what we got to get to. Continue to grow within that. Right. I always say this. It's one thing to know the offense. It's another thing to have a full understanding of the offense. But can you master it? and then master it versus all different defensive schemes. And then when you do that, oh, yeah, by the way, the ball's got to go in the exact spots. It's one thing to sit there and say, hey, I'm really smart. I know what I need to do. But now can I go out there and actually execute? And he's showing that every single day. So been very, very pleased with his growth. I'm telling you guys right now, it's a neck-and-neck battle, and that's a very good thing for us.
0: So if it's neck-and-neck and you have competition, all right, what he is saying – it's very good for us, then what I'm assuming he's saying is these two guys are making each other better. And every day in that room, there's competition, and every day I've got two guys that really want this job. So they're studying, they're working, they're getting together with their teammates, they're throwing the ball around, they're spending their off time working on things, they're not out running around, they really want to win this job. Both of these guys really want to be the starting quarterback. And because of that, where we're lucky is whoever we pick, we know is going to be good. And if something happens to him, the guy that has to come in will also be good. You won't notice that much of a drop off. That's what I'm hoping he's saying. I'm hoping what he's not saying is, and we're not supposed to read into this, is, well, yeah, they're both working hard, and they both, look, it's neck and neck because they're both mediocre. I hope that is not the narrative at all. And that would kind of worry me if that was the narrative that, oh, hey, yeah, it's mediocre. we've got two mediocre guys. We can't decide between the two of them. I don't think that is the case. Now, I don't know how good KJ Jackson and AJ Hill will be by the end of the year. They could be in the upper part of the quarterbacks that are here in the SEC. Right now, they're both question marks, and we don't know what to think of them. We know what we saw from KJ Jackson last year. We liked what we saw because it was better than Taylen Green. But AJ Hill might just be the guy Arkansas needs to win football games this year. It kind of depends. This is an interesting case study for me. Look, because I've covered situations, and you've been around situations where we're still trying to figure out who the quarterback is this late in the game. You think it's one guy. Like, I've been in situations where there's been a veteran on campus, and for 2 years, you have thought of him as the guy who's going to get the job. That when it comes down to it, he's the guy that's going to be starting in game one. Well, then all of a sudden, he doesn't really show what he needs to over the spring. There's a backup that comes in that makes things a little bit more difficult. And you don't really know about either one of these guys. And you're going back and forth. I've been in that situation, and usually it doesn't turn out good. This, I'm hoping for the opposite. This, I'm hoping that it does turn out good, and that whether it's AJ Hill or KJ Jackson that does end up winning the starting job, I am hoping that whoever gets it goes out and is great, and if they get hurt, whoever comes in can be just as good as they are, even if you haven't had as much work with the ones during fall. 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
0: We're looking at tennis now, and oh, well, there's this $5 million pledge to come back. 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
0: It's where Ryan Silverfield and I 100% agree. Bare minimum, every year is going to a bowl game. Anything less than that has to be unacceptable. And there needs to come a point in time where 6-6 isn't good enough anymore. 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
7: Texting may have gotten Brett Favre, Tiger Woods, and Hugh Freeze in trouble. 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
0: The Ticket and the 92.1 The Ticket app. Thanks for joining us today here on the Morning Sports Beat with Levi Peckinpah. I am Eric G. And, of course, you're riding along today on the High Impact Analytics text line at 479-587-9921. That's 479-587-9921. Hop in today if you got any comments on the Razorback quarterback situation. Of course, I think a lot of it as far as, like, what you're wanting to see, we'll know a lot more in that North Alabama game. And I don't know, as a fan, you might actually want to see both quarterbacks. And you might actually want to see them both get first-team reps. You might want to see them alternate so you can have your own opinion on this. Right now, my opinion, KJ Jackson should be the starter. I have said that. I have stuck to that all along, is that KJ Jackson is the better of the two quarterbacks. I don't know that Ryan Silverfield sees it that way. And even though A.J. Hill has some advantages by being in the offense, K.J. Jackson over spring looked like he adjusted to it pretty well. He did not look like he was having as many problems. And if you just go over the, if you just go off the spring game, which, yeah, K.J. Jackson was better in the spring game. And I have to think that that's continued through the summer and that's going to continue through all of fall camp. But we also have basketball to talk about because the Razorbacks were down at the Bahamas, are still down at the Bahamas. They've got one more game. They've got one more game coming up at 11 o'clock this morning when they play the University of Calgary. But last night, they played Toros de Valle or Del Valle, whatever it is, from Colombia, and they smacked them around 94-49. But this was after they struggled a little bit. Last night, they ended up taking a 37-29 lead into halftime, but they did not get going for a while. In fact, Billy Richmond was the leading scorer the leading scorer last night, or at least that's what I saw. Wait a second, I'm seeing two pieces of information here. But last night, J.J. Andrews, 15 points, 13 rebounds. 13 rebounds for Jordan Smith Jr. Billy Richmond had 13 points. I think Billy had 9 in the second half. How about Davion Thompson? 12 points last night. So it's a good night for the backcourt. The front court has been a little bit of a question mark during this period, during this summer league. But I think part of it is because you don't have your best front court player in Mika Murinen. He's there. He's just not getting to play. And he's not getting the opportunity to play because the NCAA hasn't cleared him yet. I don't think these four, missing out on these four games in the Bahamas is going to kill him whatsoever. But he's also not getting time or as much time as he could to work with his teammates and find his chemistry and find out what it's like for him to be on the floor with another big man of similar skills as Caleb Origo. We don't know what it looks like to have those two on the floor in a game situation yet, and that we won't find out until the Razorbacks play their first exhibition game coming up in late October. But right now, they seem to be smoking along, even if they may start out these games slow. The question I have, Levi, when you beat somebody 91-49, even if you start out slow, how much is that team really challenging you? That's a big question that I've got, is are the Razorbacks being challenged? Because I would like to see them be challenged down here. I'd like to see them in a tight game situation and how they react to playing a not very good game against the team they're better than. And if a team has got them on the ropes, can they come back and win it in the last 5 minutes? Can they come back and win it in the last 2 minutes? And that's just something we haven't seen. What we've seen is once Arkansas gets going, they're better than everybody that's been thrown at them here. And while that builds confidence, I'm not so sure that it gives us a true reading on just how good this team is.
10: Yeah, it's kind of like as if you almost just should have went up against competition that was just, you know, like college level. Would have been better.
0: Yeah, would have.
10: And, you know, the funny thing is there's college teams there. Like, again, Texas Tech, there's other college teams that are at this thing taking on these other squads that, just like Arkansas is, they're blitzing. I'm going to assume that the other schools are probably doing the same thing as well.
0: Well, and it should have been something I asked John Calipari, and I'm going to kick myself for this. We knew in that scrum who they were going to play. I should have asked John Calipari that day, would you prefer to play some of the other college teams around there, or is there going to be a moment where you get a chance to scrimmage them? Can you scrimmage them, maybe closed off to the public? Yeah, I mean, sure, I would love for the reporters to get the opportunity to go see that. And we're going to have John Neighbors on at 8:20 today, who's down in the Bahamas. Supposedly Arkansas was gonna do a closed door scrimmage and let the media see it. And I wonder if they've scrimmaged some of the other college teams down there. I doubt they have, but it's something that we'll ask John Neighbors. But I don't know that we've got. I think what we know about this team is what we know about this team, and that is coming in, they were gonna be athletic. We knew that they were gonna have a great backcourt. We had a feeling about Caleb Arrigo. That's been pointed out. I think the only thing that maybe we have found out about this team is that the front court is not as good as we want it to be, at least at this moment.
10: I think you need to read. There's something else in that, and that's J.J. Andrews is going to be a problem. I think that's something we need to talk about.
0: A problem for other teams or a problem for us?
10: Not for us, the other teams.
0: Well, I think we knew that going in, didn't we?
10: No, we didn't. Because the way we've talked about him as if we don't know if he's going to be able to crack certain lineups. But the way he's been getting...
0: Oh, wait a second. I got him confused with Jordan Smith Jr.
10: Yes.
0: I'm like, Jordan Smith Jr.? I'm like, J.J., we've been talking about this guy's number one pick. Oh, wait a second. Wrong guy.
10: Yeah, we've been talking about J.J. Andrews having a hard time trying to crack certain lineups, but the way he's going out and balling out in the Bahamas, he's showing no that he's going to be, a problem to try. Well, he's going to be part of a problem trying to make sure you can squeeze him in, because if you don't, you're probably doing yourself a disservice. But he's going to be a problem to go up against, because he also creates just matchup nightmares for other teams. Because he's a dude that can either, you can play him at the three, which he naturally fits, or the way you can play him is as a smaller four, a Draymond-like role. I mean, 15 points and 13 rebounds against Toros de Valet, he shows that he can be a big factor for Arkansas.
0: Well, if we are that loaded at this point, so if J.J. Andrews is going to get the opportunity, look, if you think about this, if we're that loaded, Arkansas is going to be a problem for anybody in the SEC right now, because you probably can go, at least at this point, based on what we saw at the Bahamas, without Muranen, in the backcourt, you can go, what, about seven deep? Six deep? And that's just the backcourt alone. Now the front court needs to get better. Cooper Bowser needs to get better. Some of these other guys who are getting the opportunity, Frolov needs to get better. Paolo Semedo needs to get better. It can't all fall on Caleb Arrigo's shoulders. And let's just play this out. I don't think this will be the case, but let's just throw a worst case scenario out there. That for some reason, we don't get to see Mika Muranen. The NCAA just decides, bro, you made too much money playing in your Serbian league. We're not going to let you play in the NCAA. You need to go back to Europe, play for another year, and then you can enter the NBA draft. Let's say that happens. Well, now, all of a sudden, that front court, a lot of the responsibility falls on Caleb Arrigo, and we're right back where we were last year, where there's one good front court player, and everybody else is just mediocre. Those guys have got to step it up, and it would be nice against Calgary for them to have a dominating performance just today, just so we can feel good about the front court as they get back here stateside.
10: Which, I mean, technically with all three games, you can call them dominating performances with the way they end up.
0: Well, I mean, as a team whole, but I'm talking about like specifically the big men, where we've got I'd like to see two or three big men have a double double.
10: I'm with that. I'd want to see some more out of them. The ones that I'd expected out of it be, again, Caleb Berrigo, and maybe something from Maper Maker, because it looks like he might be flashing to be a bigger piece than what we originally thought, which I'll tip the cap to him, because I thought he was going to be, out of all the bigs, I thought he was going to be the one that was the kind of the bench goer.
0: The odd man out that we'd see a lot more next year than we will. I agree with you.
10: Again, like how Elmir Zafić was last season. That's what I figured Maper Maker was, but with the way he's performing and the way it seems like he fits, he's going to be more of a contributor, to the point where I think that it's going to be about a 10-man rotation to at least start out the season. Because if you include Mika Murinen, it's going to be Origo, Wilkinson, Murinen, Andrews, Smith. You got Billy Richmond, Torre, Maper Maker, Davion Thompson, and that would also add in Cooper Bowser.
0: Let's hear from Bruiser Flint. Let's hear from Bruiser Flint. He was the assistant coach that we got to talk to last night after the Razorbacks win. And let's go to cut number 1395, Levi. This is Bruiser Flint on what some of the conversations were at halftime as Arkansas was going through their struggles.
11: Well, I really just talked about picking up the energy, which we did. You know, they had the one kid that almost had all the points in the first half, so it's like, and we kept leaving them. We had a lot of turnovers at halftime. That was the other thing, and they capitalized on them. So really, in the end, it was about picking up the energy. That was it. Yeah, let's pick our energy up, and everything else will fall into place, and it did.
0: So we'll follow that up with 1396. What were some of the things that the Razorbacks did different in the second half?
11: Just sloppy. It was just sloppy in the first half. You know, some of our, you know, a lot of unforced turnovers, jumping in the air, throwing passes. So we just talked about taking care of the ball at halftime. Just take care of the ball better. That's it. We take care of the ball better, then we'll push the lead out.
0: I stand corrected, Levi. They are being challenged. They're challenging themselves. Right now, Arkansas's worst enemy, at least based on just these three games they've played, the Razorbacks' worst enemy is themselves. It's not any one of these teams that they have played against thus far.
10: They're fighting their own demons, which is just being young.
0: Being young, being sloppy. And it sounds like most of the mistakes they're making is what is to be expected from a young basketball team. It's nothing, like, I would not be alarmed at all. But I'm not alarmed by any of this. If we're into February and they're still sloppy and they're starting out slow in the first half and they're having to fight to get back into games, because obviously when you play better competition, especially in college basketball, teams do not, for whatever reason in college basketball, teams just do not come back from double-digit leads as much as they used to. We did see it last year, but I mean, think about with Arkansas. When they got down last year, if somebody jumped on them early and they had to fight their way back in it, usually they ended up losing that game. In fact, I can't think of one they won where somebody jumped up on them early, got them down by double digits, and they were able to fight their way back in and win it. It feels like most of those games went to the other team.
10: That's because in college you don't have the scoring proficiency that you do in the pros.
0: Not at all.
10: You just don't. Like Jordan Smith Jr. and these other guys, they will eventually get it. Like Darius Acuff, whenever he's on the Kings, eventually he's going to hit a stride to where he can pretty much take the Kings out of a 15-point deficit. He'll be able to do that just because he will acquire the skill. At college, and especially because that is not the focus at Arkansas, it's going to take a while for those guys to develop those type of skills. And basically face that type of adversity. Because the first time they're going to face that type of adversity is really going to be here. Because in high school, you're the man. You're the guy that's supposed to be setting the tempo. You're the ones that are being able to make the big moments. So you're the guy that is taking teams down by 15, 16, not going up against it.
0: Well, and there's a very good chance that in those three exhibition games they play against Gonzaga, Memphis, Kansas, that they're going to face some adversity, that they're going to get down, and they may lose one. They may lose two of those exhibition games just because they're young, and if they go out and they play sloppy like they did, teams like Gonzaga and Kansas, hopefully Memphis will take advantage of that, and you're going to have to fight your way back. But at this point, look, if that happens, then that's fine. If it's happening in February, then maybe we got a problem. And right now, I just don't see many problems. And again, it's hard not to look at this team and go, oh, God. Oh, baby. But we felt this way last year, too. It really is. But this year has even more of that feeling of, oh, look out. Look out, because these guys are going to be something special. And it's more than just two of them that are going to be something special. There's about three or four, maybe even five on this team that have a chance to have really big years. 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
0: The Chris Marshall thing makes me laugh because it's like a bad football movie. 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

0: Well, whatever your name is. Dan, Dave? I don't know why I went with those two first. Such common names. Your name might be Tyler. Your name might be Endicott. Your name, look, your name could be something even more unique than that and much cooler than what our names are. But whatever your name is, we're glad to know you, and we want you to jump along with us on the High Impact Analytics text line at 479-587-9921. That's 479-587-9921. We want to know what you're up to today, how you're feeling about the Razorbacks, and I think it's time we call Kirk Cignetti out. Mr. I am the new Nick Saban. Sir, you are a coward. Or you're smart. Depending on how you look at it. I'm calling Kirk Cignetti a coward. Today, you are a coward. Why? Because you constantly shoot your mouth off about the SEC. You are in Big Ten propaganda mode to tell everyone in college football just how insignificant the SEC is and how tough they are not, because the Big Ten have won the last three national championships, of which you are one. But then we look at your schedule, and we see that your schedule is absolute garbage. And that really this year, there may be only one or two games that are even a threat to beat you, and certainly none in the non-con, because let's face it, you're not facing any Power Four teams. Because the Big Ten, unlike the SEC, doesn't require you to play a Power Four team. So let's add to this the fact that Cignetti and Indiana were set to play Notre Dame coming up. Notre Dame's like, yeah, we want a piece of that. Scheduled it early, and all of a sudden, now that Indiana's good, you've got Notre Dame, stalwarts, college football tradition, powerhouse in Indiana, and now you've got the Indiana Hoosiers, who are the new power, and they're hitting for a collision course to play each other in a few years. Well, what does Indiana do? Well, we don't want to play that game. We don't. We know Notre Dame wants to play USC, so Notre Dame can go play USC. We'll just drop that game. We'll get out of it. And you know what? We'll go play some other non-Power Four school. That's what we'll do. And we'll let Notre Dame play USC. We won't challenge them. last year, Indiana in their non-con played Old Dominion, Kennesaw State, and Indiana State. They even paid $2 million to get out of their series with Virginia. Like, I'm serious. This is what Kirk Cignetti, and part of me gives him credit because he's taken a page out of the Bill Snyder playbook, which is schedule easy. Schedule easy, and your team builds confidence in the non-con. You don't get anyone hurt, and by the time they get around to the conference, not only are they confident, not only do they feel good about themselves, but you know what? You're healthy. You're healthy, you're not banged up, and you should be able to go back. You should be able to go out and beat everybody on your schedule, at least have a better shot of beating everyone on your schedule. Here's their non-con this year, Levi. What a joke. North Texas, Howard, Western Kentucky. Truthfully, it's a non-con that Arkansas should be playing, right? North Texas, Howard, Western Kentucky. We're playing North Alabama, Tulsa, and Utah in there, who could be a team that ends up winning the Big 12. Their conference games, get this, Northwestern suck, Rutgers suck, Nebraska hasn't figured it out. Then you play Ohio State and Michigan back-to-back. Now, maybe you could lose both of those games. Maybe. But I imagine you split and you get Ohio State at home. Then you have Minnesota. USC comes to Indiana, perennial underachievers under Lincoln Riley, USC. Then you go across the country to Washington. That one could be challenging. And then you wrap it up versus Purdue. Honestly, Levi, I count three, at most four games Indiana could lose on this schedule this year.
1: Mm-hmm.
0: And their non-con is a joke. And then they get rid of, they get out of the Notre Dame game. They get out of the Virginia game. And yet Kirk Cignetti has the gall to say what he does about the SEC when the SEC is out there playing at least one Power Four school a year. Some of them are even playing Ohio State and Michigan in their non-cons because, okay, it's a challenge. We don't want to walk away from that. And you've got other Big Ten schools who are willing to take on Power Four schools. If Indiana is a big-time football school now, why duck from Notre Dame? Why duck from Indiana? If you are all that, and you're going to talk smack on the SEC and talk about how stupid their conference is.
1: Just go out and beat Alabama 38-3.
0: Yeah, come, I mean, look.
1: They did that last year.
0: Yeah, they did. Okay, but now play them in the regular season.
1: No, if you don't have to, don't do it. I don't blame them. I don't blame Kurt Cignetti for taking shots. You earned it. You won the national championship. You went 16-0. You beat big teams in Alabama, Oregon, and as well as took out Miami the whole time. Like, I think he has all the range to take all the shots, and I don't blame him for scheduling weak because he can get away with it. I don't blame him one bit. And trying to go at him because he's taking shots, well, guess what? Whenever he had the chance to school the SEC last year, he did. It's one of those where I can get very upset about their scheduling, but I'm mad because of how things have worked out. The Razorbacks and all the rest of the SEC have to now add on not only the ninth game, but as well have to add on a power opponent. And still, at some points, we get questioned on why certain teams don't make it into the college football playoff. You want a little bit more bias towards the SEC because all of the schedules are a little bit more stacked, but it seems like half the time that's not. So I could be upset at a lot of different things, and my main thing would be just why is there not just a little bit more towards the SEC because of how much they are stacking on their plates compared to all the other conferences? But I'm not going to be mad at the top dog throwing pot shots at the rest of everybody else. I'm not going to.
0: First of all, I still don't think they're the top dog. You're Indy freaking Anna.
1: They went 16-0 and won the national championship. They're the top dogs.
0: I honestly don't care. Because now you're not the top dogs because you got to do it again this year. And you got to do it with a completely different team and a completely different quarterback. And yeah, you may have smacked around Alabama. But if you are entering the upper echelon of college football, if that's what you're going to consider yourself now, and if you're going to say, Google me, I win, and you're going to walk around with that Nick Saban kind of attitude, then play a Nick Saban kind of schedule. One, the Big Ten is due. First of all, I don't want to hear about how tough the Big Ten is. When I look at Indiana's schedule and I see Rutgers and Northwestern and Minnesota on your schedule, I don't want to hear how tough the Big Ten is. Those are bottom feeders, and you're getting to feast on some of the bottom feeders. I don't want to hear about the Big Ten being the best conference overall. If the Big Ten's going to be the best conference, then act like the best conference. Step up. Do what the SEC does. Require your schools to schedule at least one Power Four team in their non-conference, especially a school like Indiana. You just won. I mean, Levi, you just said they're the top dog, right?
1: Mm-hmm.
0: Well, then act like the top dog. Don't be scared of Notre Dame. If I am the top dog, I want some of Notre Dame. In fact, I want to prove to Notre Dame they're no longer the school in Indiana. Yeah, you've dominated football for the last 100 years. Well, guess what? That reign's over. And we're going to prove it to you head-to-head.
1: I mean, they don't have to listen to random requirements from a radio host in Arkansas. They don't have to do it. Their requirements are win the national championship and be the conference that's done that in the past three seasons. Everything rules towards them. And so I'm just one of those where I'm sick of the pot shots, but at the same time, whenever that conference is reigning on top and the SEC has barely gotten any swipes at them, I can't really hate that much.
0: No, I can hate, and I will hate, and I will tell Kirk Cignetti, you're a straight up coward.
1: And then he'll
0: straight up coward. Put him on the table, bud. And then let's see how big it is. Go play. stack your schedule. I want to see you play Penn State, Ohio State, Michigan, all in the same year.
1: He did beat Penn State, Michigan, and Oregon last year, and then Oregon again, and then Alabama and Miami. And then also a good Illinois team last year and went 16-0. He did that.
0: Yeah, well, if you're that good, then you can play Notre Dame and not be scared of them.
1: I mean,
0: you're ducking Notre Dame? If you're that good, you don't duck Notre Dame. This is worse than boxing. This is worse than the champion. Like, well, I'm not gonna fight the top contender. I don't have to fight the top contender.
1: Well, they are the top contender.
0: No, if you're the champ, which they have the belt.
1: They are the champ.
0: then there is the top contender who's looking to knock you off, right?
1: If you're the top contender, you can fight whoever you want.
0: No, that's all right. 92 won the ticket and the 92 won the ticket app. Coming up next here on the...
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0: Levi Peckinpah and Eric G. And, of course, you on the High Impact Analytics text line at 479-587-9921. That's 479-587-9921. Training camp is almost here for the Razorbacks. 32 days until kickoff. But, yes, training camp starts on Wednesday. Wow. I'm glad it's here. It feels like it's taken forever to get here. Probably doesn't feel like it would have taken as long had the baseball team done its part and gotten to the College World Series. But, hey, we can't blame them, right? Can't blame them for football taking so long to get here. That's just the way that the calendar works out. So yesterday, Ryan Silverfield met with the media for the pre-camp press conference, kind of fill in anything that might be going on injury-wise. No real big updates there. Nothing has really changed from things that he had said back at Media Day a couple of weeks ago. But it was brought up about training camp and how tough he could be on players. And I loved Ryan Silverfield's answer here. I loved his answer on training camp and it being tough on players and what ultimately he wants out of training camp.
1: Yeah, I think this is a great time. And I've mentioned this to our team and our staff. The next couple weeks, I don't want anybody to like me. That's okay. I'm not here for people to like me. I hope the fans, when the season's all done, say, yeah, we like that guy. But other than that, man, we're out there and to truly grind. I think it's not like it used to be, right? The 2-a-days when we first got into this thing. Some guys will remember the 3-a-days. But go out there and just, it's got to be a physical game.

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1: Hey, now, that should be that way 365 days a year, but I want everybody to feel that sense of this is going to be a little bit different. This is a grind. We are going to push. We are going to strain because that's reality, right? I mean, guess what? Every game you line up for, nothing's going to be easy. And so if you can implement it on August 5th or August 12th, might as well make it happen in practice. So when you play on Saturdays, okay, we've been through this. We've seen these different things that are occurring. And ultimately, that if you want to call it a grind, I just call it training camp.
2: I like it. I like it. The one thing I have to question, though, is he says it's going to be a physical training camp. I don't know how physical you can be with only 9 days and only really one day in pads. So when you're, I don't know, maybe you're putting the shoulder pads on and the helmets and you're going to get a little physical. But if you're not going to go completely full pads, then no, you don't have an opportunity to get all that physical in training camp. And nobody wants t-shirt heroes. So it does mean that he will push them to go hard. And a lot of what Ryan Silverfield sounds like to me is a little rougher around the edges version of John Calipari. Because John Calipari will be hard on his players. And he uses the guise of, I want you to be better. I essentially want you to reach your full potential. That's what John Calipari says. I want you to reach your full potential. That's why I will go hard on you. That's what I hear Ryan Silverfield saying is, I'm going to be hard on my players. I'm going to be hard on my coaches because I know how good they can be. And if I'm not and I don't push them, then they won't succeed to the highest level that they can. But physical training camp, when there's only 9 days and one day in pads, I don't, it's the one thing I hate about this training camp. I don't see Ryan Silverfield or any other coach put into this situation being able to accomplish everything they want to accomplish in such a short amount of time, because inevitably there are going to be setbacks. And not always major setbacks, but it's a setback of, oh, they're not getting this. And they don't understand how to, look, we've got this one play that we're running, or we've got something we want to install, or we need something for them to get done so we can build on it, but they're just not getting it. And it's obvious we need to spend more time on this. They're going to get good at this before we can go on to this. And this we're going to be good at. Whatever that is, there are going to be setbacks. And I don't know of any coach that's had a training camp so good that they haven't had to push things back and say, all right, we'll worry about this later. It's obvious this needs to get taken care of first. I don't know a single coach who's been lucky enough that everybody's just picked up on everything. Even veterans in the NFL, there's always something. So 9 days, I mean, if anything, physical, maybe not as much as Ryan Silverfield wants it to be, but certainly from a pace standpoint, this thing is going to move lightning quick. And what I wonder is getting players to retain and execute when you're going to have to move as fast as you are going to have to move. Can they get done enough of what they get done? So by the time the school rolls around, they feel like, all right, we can at least move on to some of these other things. It's going to be interesting. Ryan Silverfield said nobody asked him when school starts. I thought you were the football coach. I thought you were the most important person on campus. Frank Broyles was here. They'd ask him when school was supposed to start. Frank be like, look, I don't know. Well, my football team's ready. Then we'll start school. The other students can go to class whenever. The other students won't mind going to class starting in September. Yeah. So people should be asking the football coach when we go to class. He's the most important person on campus, and you're not asking the football coach

0: hey, when should we start class? That's wrong. It's wrong because ultimately we want a good football team.
1: Yeah, when Frank Broyles was the most important guy, we were closer towards the Great Depression. So that's how long ago.
0: Don't remind me of how old I am, Levi. I get enough of that. I get enough of that every day, just waking up and something new hurting. And you're just piling on, man.
1: You lopped it up.
0: Every day I wake up, there's a new pain and a new body part that I did not know existed. Like, every day, that's just how I wake up now. And I don't come to work to get kicked around, to be reminded I'm the old man and out of touch.
1: Eric, I like how you're like, don't call me old. Then you throw out a reference again to Frank Broyles that goes way back, and you go, but don't make it about me.
0: Don't make it about age, Levi.
1: Don't make it about age.
0: This is not about age. This is about stature.
1: Don't make it about age, even though I'll make it about age. Okay. Okay. I mean, the thing is, for this team, it's just try to get as much in as you possibly can at this moment and try to make it retainable. Because there's been so many teams where you try to throw so much in so quick, and it just turns all into mush and the players can't retain it. And it almost makes the training time worthless because you can do as much time out in the sun as possible. But if none of these guys understand what's going on, then you're just standing out in the sun baking. That's it. And so if you are a guy like Ryan Silverfield, it's making sure everybody is on the same page throughout these fall camps and that everything is digested and you're able to keep everybody together. As long as that's happening, then I think it's fine going with only one day of pads. As long as everyone understands truly what's going on and understands that when the moment calls and when you actually have to get in game, that's when the physicality is going to hit.
0: Well, and it's funny. I mean, I think what I find funny about the hiring of Ryan Silverfield, or any coach for that matter, is he's got the same philosophy that Sam Pittman did. You can't play a physical game without being physical in practice and out being physical in camp. And usually when you go out to hire a new coach, you look for somebody that is 180 degrees from the last guy you hired. Because if you had an offensive guy, now you're going to go out and hire a defensive guy, or vice versa. Or maybe I don't want somebody that's Sam was a position coach. He was an assistant. So let's go hire an established head coach. But a lot of the way that Sam Pittman runs his program is the same way that Ryan Silverfield runs his program. Sam Pittman was not a play caller, was not a coordinator. Ryan Silverfield's not a play caller, not a coordinator. Sam Pittman, CEO, Ryan Silverfield, CEO. They both believe in physicality. Now, there are some stark differences. You know, Ryan Silverfield's younger, is more accepting of NIL, more accepting of pay for play or whatever you want to call it. In the ever-changing world of college football, his experience not only in the NFL, but I think just in these last few years being a younger guy and saying, okay, if I'm going to survive in this, I have to adapt to what it is. And that is the main difference between him and Sam. Sam did not want to adapt at first to NIL, because I can remember his interview with Marty and McGee. And I actually agreed with him. Players asking about NIL, and he's like, look, you get out and bust your butt and do what you're supposed to do, you'll get NIL. Somebody will want you to endorse their product. Sam did not realize, and what I did not realize at that point was it was going to be pay for play, and you were going to have a payroll, and your roster was going to be stacked with guys that were earning more money than some of your assistant coaches. I don't think any of us realized that that's the way it was going. Ryan Silverfield probably did. And I think those are the major differences between him. But this training camp, this accelerated pace that you're going to be cooking at, depends a lot on your players. And for the players, you're going to have to be more locked in over these next 9 days than at any point that you've been locked in so far during your time here. because they're going to want to move fast, and you're going to have to get things down. And I'm just a big believer is that you until guys have certain things taken care of, you don't move on and you don't just start installing things for the sake of saying that we have to be here by X date. Your players dictate where that is. And if they're not ready for certain things, they're not ready for certain things. You figure it out. You get the things down that you need to get down, and then you move on. But I don't know, Levi. I mean, this is and he's not the only one going through this. It just seems like school's starting earlier this year, really across the board.
1: I'm not an educator. I don't know.
0: Well, I've got one in college. I've got one in college, and I've got one that starts. I got one starts one of his last two semesters in college, and one that starts one of his last two semesters in high school, and they're both starting earlier this year. You shouldn't go to school in the. You shouldn't have to go to school till after September. But that's me.
1: Well, I'm with you there. It's not a good time to go to school in August. you just cooking. But yeah, if school started earlier, it's one of those things where it just frustrates everybody, and you have to just deal with it, unfortunately. And so it's again, bottle up as much as you can, so that way these guys can hopefully retain. And truly, that's going to be the main thing for the whole year's retention of being able to make sure that everybody understands the game plan, gets it, and is able to take that same knowledge and produce it back out onto the field. I mean, if not, that's how probably some guys are going to lose their starting spots, is that eventually you've got guys pegged to play X, Y, and Z, but because they are bad at retaining, they eventually just lose out on actually being able to start at this level. I mean, that's how it happens. It's just the fall is going to be very important because it's really going to be able to tell who's made for this.
0: Well, and if you've got a guy that has been sitting at number two and but has been soaking in the playbook and has been studying it and has really been dedicated to it himself, and he can feel that guy in front of him slipping, he can feel that guy not getting down everything the coach needs him to get down, then you've got your opportunity to strike, and you need to take advantage of that. Coming up next here on 92.1 The Ticket.
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0: The Chris Marshall thing makes me laugh because it's like a bad football movie. 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
0: The Ticket and the 92.1 The Ticket app. Eric G. and Levi Peckinpah. Razorbacks in the Bahamas score 91. They hold Toros del Valle or De Valle, whatever we're calling them. I've seen it both ways, to just 49 points. Oh my God. Defensively, that's about as good as you can get. If you can hold your opponents to 49 points, you're doing something right. I don't expect that to happen too much throughout the, college basketball season, Levi. I don't know. Maybe one non-con opponent. You might be able to hold the 49. I think everybody else probably score, you know, at least 50. But, dang, man, 91 points? I mean, how likely do you think it is? Like, how many games you think this year the Razorbacks can actually score 91 points?
1: I don't know. I think there's going to be a good chance to score 91 points. I don't know about the opponent only scoring, like, 40 or 50, but... I think that there's a good shot that with the scoring ability of several of these guys that they can hit 90 points.
0: I would hope so. I would hope that that is the case, that you can fill the bucket and the stat sheet. It's going to take opponents a lot to come back from the leads that you can put on them. So last night, even though the Razorbacks managed to score 91 freaking points against Toros de Valle, the Colombian professional team that they're playing, by the way, second to the last game that they're playing in the Bahamas. They got one more coming up at 11 o'clock today. They'll play that, then they'll head back here and then start getting ready for the upcoming season in late October. But Levi, I think a lot of last night, as the Razorbacks started off sloppy, the Razorbacks got down and eventually came back to take the lead. I think John Calipari likes these nights because he gets the opportunity to teach, and that's what he really relishes. And as much as he would love for you to be perfect and maybe not have to coach, he really likes coaching. He really likes making you better. He really likes finding the things that are wrong with your game and that you can go out and you can improve on. He loves that. So I have to think, based on what he's seeing with the front court maybe having its lack of production, with you being sloppy last night in a game that you eventually won, I have to think that he loves the idea of being able to take these guys in, look at that film where they weren't that good, break them down, and make them better. He loves these opportunities. And he's going to have enough film in the Bahamas to do the things that he likes to do to prove to these guys, you're not there yet. You may think you're there. You may have scored 101 points, but buddy, you're not there. You're not there yet. And here's why you're not there. And here are the things that you need to work on. So whether it's Jordan Smith Jr. or Caleb Arrigo or J.J. Andrews or Maper Maker, any of these guys that may have turned out to be a lot better than what he thought they were going to be, and I think all of them might be in a lot of different regards, he still has the opportunity to make them even better than what they are. And that is the thing that drives John Calipari.
1: Absolutely. It's being a teacher. That's the main thing he wants to be. It's, even though there's the big aspect of trying to go for the national title and all that and trying to become just another, I guess, trophy in the room, that's not his thing. He wants to create better athletes and create better people. And so to have this type of moment where you're at the Bahamas, you get the time at the Bahamas to teach and interact and really get to know the players a little bit more, this is probably going to be Cal's favorite point of the year before the grind ends up hitting once we get to November and December and whenever you got to hit that non-conference, of just being able to understand his players so that way he can help push them in another direction.
0: Yeah, you brought up the national championship. And I think Cal wants it for the fans. And I think Cal wants it for the players. Like, he would love to see you celebrate and have the parade and have the coronation at Bud Walton and raise the banner and give out the, like, he would love to do all that. But for him, that's more for the fans. And that's also for the players because of, for him, what he sees it as is a reward for your hard work. Where you're dead on, Levi, is for him, I don't know that it does mean that much to him. I don't think he looks at winning another national championship. I've said this before, but I don't think he looks at winning another national championship as making him any better a coach than what he is right now, or, you know, just, and anything else would just be adding to the resume. He's already in the Hall of Fame. It's not that he doesn't want those things. It's just not what ultimately drives him on a day-to-day basis. And you mentioned J.J. Andrews. I want to go to clip number 1397. This is Bruiser Flint. And here is Bruiser Flint on J.J. Andrews and how he's performed over the last three games.
16: No, he's doing well, you know. Doing the things we ask him to do. You know, this tournament is about learning. So, you know what I mean? Getting better at the things each game. That's what we talk about. I thought he did a great job of somewhat playing on balance, you know what I mean? Rebounded the ball, you know what I mean? So he's been playing a lot of four. Cal's been on him about, I need you to go rebound. So he rebounded both ends. That's why he got the double-double. And I think, you know, in transition, Cal's letting him push it. So he rebounded. Now he got to make good decisions, and he did that tonight.
0: Now, if he's performing better and he's making it tough as far as, all right, who are the guys that could be in the starting lineup? I'm convinced, Levi, that this starting lineup, what rolls out there in the exhibition games, maybe what rolls out there in game one, could look a lot different by the end of December, or could look a lot different by the middle of January. Now, some of that will depend on health. Some of it will also depend on how people are playing, but it also may come down to this, is that, look, I've got a lot of guys playing really, really good. And there are guys in the starting lineup that are playing good, but there are guys that are coming off the bench that may be better than those guys in the starting lineup, and they're making things tough. And I've got to figure out what is the best way to give my best players the most minutes. And it may ultimately end up that a guy like J.J. Andrews never starts during the year, but he might get more minutes than somebody else. And it might mean, like, look, I got to keep this guy in the starting lineup because I need him on the court too, but I'm going to limit his minutes and bring you in, and you're more well-rested. There's a lot to decide. I mean, look, if you can look at it one of two ways. One, you don't envy John Calipari because he's got a lot of tough decisions to make. Or two, these are the kind of tough decisions you want to make. You have been blessed with so much talent that you're like, okay, well, now what do we do? I wasn't expecting this many guys to be this good, but it's a nice it's a real nice problem to have if you're John Calipari.
1: Oh yeah, you get the bountiful riches of college basketball, and you get to work with the wonderful problems that other coaches wish they could have, because there's several coaches across the nation that they're just pleading everything works out, and they're hoping, while Cal gets to, again, sit in the leisure of the Baja Mar with the team that he can go, realistically, if everything goes right, potentially 11 to 12 deep. So Cal gets to work with the bountiful of riches while everyone else wishes they could just have a slice of the pie. And think about it. Cal's going to have probably a great shot of playing three freshmen to start out the season, because most likely you throw in Murinen in this lineup. I mean, the way that Cooper Bowser's playing, I don't think he's starting.
0: No, and Cooper Bowser right now may be fighting for minutes with the way that he's playing.
1: Yeah.
0: And hopefully with Cooper Bowser, what you're using this for is motivation and not to get discouraged. Now, as I said, I think he's the guy that probably, him and Wilkinson, have the toughest job adjusting, because they've been in other programs. They've gotten used to how things are done in other programs, and now it's, oh, I've got to learn a whole new way of doing things. And some guys can fit seamlessly when they do it. Look, you're like Tarek Skubal. He's going to fit seamlessly with the Dodgers. There may be a few things that he has to adjust to as far as how pitches are called, or, you know, adjusting to a new catcher or different stadiums that he may not have pitched in during his time in Detroit, or pitched in on a regular basis, or new lineups. But he's going to fit. But trust me, he's going to fit seamlessly. Some guys are able to do that. Other guys, once they get in a whole new environment after getting used to something, it completely throws them off their routine, completely takes them out of their element.
1: But
0: it's tough for them to adjust, and Wilkinson looks like he's handling it fine where Bowser does it.
1: Well, that's because there's a big difference between the two, and that's because something that translates any team, any generation, it's being able to get a bucket and being able to be just a complete all-out scorer. That's what Jeremiah Wilkinson is no matter what, he can go get his shot, rain, shine, it could be a tornado or a hurricane outside. If there's a hoop and he's got a basketball, he can go get a bucket. That translates to almost any team, no matter what. Scoring gets you onto teams and gets you playing time. The guy that I will always circle every single time, it's Jared McCain. It's because at Duke, in Philadelphia, at OKC, it doesn't matter what's going on. That man can score at will. And because he has that ability, he's going to be able to carve out probably two decades in the league and make money. Just like how Jeremiah Wilkinson, I'm not talking like Jeremiah Wilkinson's going to get drafted, but I'm telling you, because he has that ability to go get a bucket, he's going to be able to do that anywhere in the SEC, and he's probably going to make his way to the NBA to do the same thing.
0: And Cooper Bowser's just...
1: He's a dude.
0: Yeah, he's having a harder time adjusting to this. Not only that, Origo's probably better. Muirinen is definitely better. And yeah, you're right, Levi. It is going to be three. But by the time we get around to the season starting, you are looking at three freshmen in the starting lineup. It'll be Origo, Muirinen, and Jordan Smith Jr. will all start.
1: I don't know if it's Caleb Origo. I think maybe J.J. Andrews, because you can move Mika Muirinen to the five.
0: Because
1: Mika Muirinen's 7 foot.
0: Yeah, you could do that.
1: But then again, you're right. Caleb Origo is going to probably fight it out for a spot as well. So it's probably between J.J. Andrews and Caleb Origo for who's taking up the last big man spot in the starting lineup.
0: Isn't this nice?
1: Oh, absolutely.
0: Isn't this nice? We're having a discussion over who start, not because we've got mediocre guys. not because everybody's like, okay, well, I mean, I guess you could start this guy.
1: It's not like this is Survivor. Yeah. We're having to pick rocks.
0: you've got a problem with too many guys being too good, and it's like, well, yeah, but if I take him off the court, then. But it's like, all right, yeah, I can put this guy on the court. I can put J.J. Andrews on the court, but then I may have to take off Caleb Origo. What does that do to the... And it's a great problem to have, and this is why I could not be John Calipari. This is why John Calipari is a better human than I am, because John Calipari has discipline in his life. John Calipari does not look at this as NBA 2K or... NCAA basketball, where it's like, ha, look at me, I've got so much talent, I'm just going to run out a different starting five every night just to screw with you. Like, I'm never going to give you a chance to really learn anything about me off film. I'm just going to have so much fun at your expense with all the talent that I have. I'm just going to be very maniacal about it, like I'm a James Bond villain or the Joker. Batman, I'm just going to like, hey, look at this. Oh, well, hey, next time I play, I'm going to do something completely different. Why? Because I can. John Calipari is like, no, we're going to do things correctly, and we're going to do things correctly, and
1: you can't stop it.
0: Yeah, try as you might. Oh, this guy's in foul trouble. Oh well, that sucks. You know what? I'll just run. Yeah. Caleb Origo got in foul trouble. He picked up two quick ones. That sucks. I'll just throw J.J. Andrews out there. Well, you know what? We'll just go small.
1: And then just goes crazy. Again, 15 and 13 by J.J. Again, it's going to be between J.J. Andrews and Caleb Origo who takes that last spot, because I think just off of this Cooper Bowser showcase, he may not be ready for prime time.
0: No, not right now.
1: Maybe later on in the year, but not now.
0: Well, and maybe by the time the exhibition games come around, he might be that guy. But not right now, he's not. And it'll be interesting to talk with John Neighbors coming up at 8:20 today to see what exactly has been the problem with Cooper Bowser and everybody else in the front court not named Caleb Origo. Because I will say this much, Levi. That does concern me, because the one thing we wanted out of this team is to be more physical. Now, granted, across the board, they are bigger. I mean, even your guards are bigger this year. And I'm talking like in the shoulders, bigger. So it may not be the problem that I think it's going to be, but still, there could be some issues. Coming up next.
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0: 92.1 The Ticket and the 92.1 The Ticket app. Eric G. and Levi Peckinpah and you on the High Impact Analytics text line at 479-587-9921. That's 479-587-9921. Some of the more interesting things going on in college football is seniors that have been cleared for a fifth year of eligibility. With all the rule changes that have gone on, there have been a lot of seniors out there who thought they had used up their eligibility, applied for the fifth year, went into waiting. Malik Ewan happens to be one of them. By the way, Malik Ewan has been granted a fifth year of eligibility and will take his talents to Eugene to play for the Oregon Ducks. And we'll talk more about him coming up at 8:40. But when it comes to football, you have a lot of guys that thought, well, okay, we're not gonna get that fifth year of eligibility. NCAA's dragging their feet, so we're going to take our invites to these rookie mini camps for the NFL. We're going to go. We're going to get paid. We're going to go through the NFL process, see if we can't get invited to training camp, see if we can't have an opportunity to hopefully make the 53-man roster. But if we can't, do we have enough to actually maybe make the taxi squad or the practice squad, as it's called? Well, this presents a problem because now some of these guys are, because they haven't made it, are exploring a fifth year of eligibility, and Michigan happens to be recruiting a couple of them. Former James Madison linebacker Trent Hendrick and former Western Kentucky linebacker Jalen Wester. They have both been into camps. And now they are looking for that fifth year of eligibility. And right now it's very up in the air on whether or not they're going to get this. And here's what I say about this. I know I'm kind of torn here, Levi, because on one hand, there's this hard, fast rule that I want to keep of, well, you went pro. Or you tried to go pro and it just didn't work out. Therefore, you gave up your eligibility. But the only reason they went pro was because the NCAA dragged its feet. And if the NCAA hadn't dragged its feet and it come to a ruling, they would have never gone to minicamp. So for these guys, for this particular year, and I am a case-by-case guy, I just hate throwing blanket statements out there or blanket rules out there. But for these guys that happen to fall under this year with this particular rule, with the way things are going on, I don't have a problem if the NCAA grants them a fifth year of eligibility and says, okay, yes, you did something that was technically against the rules, but it's our fault that you did that because we took forever to decide whether or not you should have a year of eligibility. We did not give you the opportunity to go find new schools and compete in spring practice. We didn't give you the opportunity to stay at your school and go through spring. And because we didn't do that and you didn't know, what decision were you supposed to make? Were you supposed to do what Malik Ewan did and say, I'll sit here and wait. I'll wait on you. I won't take my chances. This is an NCAA problem. It's not the problem of the players. So yeah, I say you make an exception for them and let them play. That's let them play this year. But after this, you got to close the door to everyone, or people are going to completely take advantage of it. And again, I know the NCAA will, you know, they're doing everything they can to avoid lawsuits and other things, but this just seems like the right thing to do on their part.
1: Which means they won't do it.
0: Yeah.
1: Do you know how many times we've said, you know what, this would be the best thing for the NCAA to do, to make them look like the good guy in this scenario, and then they do the direct opposite and look like complete and utter,
0: you know, we have
1: evil people.
0: We have the chance to do the right thing. But why?
1: But why?
0: Because it's so much fun to come across as a Richard.
1: as a soulless organization.
0: Yeah, it's so much better to do that. It's so much better to look at our mistakes and blame someone else. And in this case, you're blaming the players because they were like, clock is ticking, man. I've either got to go try my hand at the NFL and get something, or be out. This is the two choices you're giving me right now, because you have it all in your hands to do anything, and you're like, I'll get to that later.
1: If I had a dollar for how many times the NCAA has just ended up messing over athletes, you know how much I'd have? Enough to buy a lawyer to sue the NCAA.
0: Here's a question that I have not heard ask, or if I've heard it ask, I haven't heard it ask in a long time. With all the stuff going on with Congress, with all the stuff, you know, Congress and the Protect College Sports Act is what I should say, with the conferences trying to figure out what their next move is, and NIL, the thing that I have got to ask, because this has been something that has been going on since way, way before this, how has the NCAA been able to function when it is run so inefficiently? You figure a machine like that would have more at its disposal and be able to get through cases a hell of a lot quicker than what they actually are. And I understand there's more athletes than there are people working at the NCAA, and there's more athletes than there are lawyers that they can hire, but it just seems like there is an extra amount of just incompetence that falls over this organization, that for whatever reason,
1: the layer of disconnect.
0: For decades, they've never been able to get their act together, or everything they do has always moved at a glacial pace. And I would think you would want to move a hell of a lot quicker than what the NCAA does, because you cause problems.
1: Especially because the environment's changing every single year. Nothing's staying new. There's new policies that are being introduced by lots of different organizations into all of this. And so with the NCAA and them operating slower than slow, they are unfortunately hindering themselves at every single obstacle. And their bad reputation is just, half of it is just based on them not being able to respond in the moments and understand what's going on. I mean, think about it. If they just understood, if they just did X, Y, or Z different, the NCAA's reputation would be a lot better, but they just never are able to be on the pulse of reality.
0: What's funny to me about the NCAA is the world changed. The world constantly changes. They don't. They keep holding on to these ideas of... They keep holding on to ideas that just don't exist any longer. When the NCAA came into being, that world, when the NCAA first existed, that world doesn't exist anymore. The way sports are run now in 2026 is not the way it was done in 1935 or 1955 or 1985 or 1995. It is all changed. Not always for the better either. I will give you that. I will give you that, Mister. I worked for the NCAA in 1995. I will tell you straight up, no, I don't think things have changed for the better. And no, I don't think things have changed to help further your academic cause. And it has become more of a business, but it is what it is. And if you're going to survive in this modern world, you not only have to have rules that adapt to the modern world, but you have to have a business model that adapts to the modern world and moves as quick as it does. And yesterday, Ryan Silverfield addressed some of this, because the Razorbacks might have an opportunity to bring in a couple of guys who have extra years of eligibility. Even though there might be some questions about them, and they're working all that out. And here's what Ryan Silverfield had to say about all that.
2: I think a lot of that is, like, we're waiting to get clarification on that, because they said, you know, again, it was all on social media. And by the way, much to you guys' frustration, I'll be getting off social media starting tomorrow, so I won't be able to read all your articles. Kyle will send me all the lovely things you guys are saying about us. But with that, it's my understanding, again, you probably have a better clarification. We've talked to our compliance. We talked to our people administration about that, is that right now the ruling had nothing to do with roster spots. So does that mean if there's a walk-on on our team or a scholarship player on our team, now do we have to remove that player in order to add one? Are you even allowed to do that, right? I mean, there's rules about saying that you can't do blind transfers. So I think we're all trying to figure that out, what that exactly looks like. Last thing we want to do is say we did nothing. And if we have the ability to upgrade our roster and make a change, that will be it. The administration's been great. Hey, whatever we need to do, what does this look like? Obviously, I think we're out of DSAs. We've added quite a few to our roster. But does that mean, hey, this guy is no longer a walk-on? We're certainly not at the full limit. And I think the SEC is a 105 on scholarships. We are not at 105 scholarships. So does that mean the ability to add more scholarship players with the administration's blessing, if it makes sense? Again, we may be sitting here a week from now and that may still be going on. And I'm just saying, screw it, we got to go. But I think we'll know more tonight. We'll know more tomorrow. And if it makes sense, again, going back to that, and I'm not trying to brush it off, but if we can and we can't expand the roster, or if we have to play that switch game, we certainly will.
0: Well, and it's smart not to have your full allotment of scholarships given out to this point, and the fact that there are some guys, you've left the door open for guys that can come into the program and guys that can help. That's smart. And I'm sure that if you find out, okay, we're not going to get any of these guys or this isn't going to work out, then you just give those scholarships to other people. Give them to guys on the team that are, like you said, your DSAs, your walk-on guys. It's like, okay, we can give a scholarship to them. And you see that happen all the time. Coming up next here on 9.
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23: Across the country right now, at this very moment, there are probably arguments taking place about who's doing more of the housework, the homework, the shuttling of kids from this activity to that. It's true. By and large, women do more of this than men. But doesn't have to be that way. And if you and your spouse can level that playing field, it's going to make both of you and your kids happier. Psychologist Yelena Kecmanovich says this might be how you get there. As hard as it might be at first, try to think of your partner like a teammate, not an adversary. Learn how to do some of the chores your partner does to get a better understanding of how much effort something takes. And finally, take the time to acknowledge what the other person is doing. And every now and then, even express your appreciation. That'll go a long way. I'm Dr. Sanjay Gupta, helping you live a better life.
8: 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Done well. 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
0: 92.1 The Ticket and the 92.1 The Ticket app with Levi Peckinpah. I am Eric G. Coming up in about 1 minute, Ryan Silverfield is going to tell us just how much you can actually learn about your team after 9 days of training camp. But I had to ask Levi a question. I was thinking about Levi last night because one of my favorite days of the year is the baseball trading deadline. I love it. Not as much as the NBA trading deadline, but it is a close second. And I know everybody thinks the Dodgers won it because they got Tarek Skubal. And then yesterday, maybe the Red Sox won it when they got Rushman from Baltimore, but there was a ton of movement yesterday. Your White Sox were making moves, and because you've added this extra wild card, more teams are involved. So it's it's just a lot of fun to watch it. And I started thinking about Levi and his White Sox are getting good, and there's all this talk about Major League Baseball doing a lockout next year, which means no season. And I'm asking you as a White Sox fan, Levi, you've suffered a long time. Your team is good. How much would you miss the MLB season if they did not play next year?
1: Oh, I'd miss it. I miss it quite a bit. Just because, like, during the summer period, there hasn't been much going on. And so whenever I've been looking just for some little entertainment here and there, watching the MLB has been pretty fun, and just keeping up with some of the highlights and some of the big performances from players, I'd miss it a lot.
0: Yeah, it would be stupid for them to go on strike now or lockout now because the Dodgers are really good, Yankees are good, Phils are good, Red Sox are good. Both the Chicago teams are good. So you've got all these teams in major markets. It would really help if the Giants were good.
1: And all the small markets have stars that at least keep you entertained with their markets.
0: It's just right now is a really good time for the sport, mm-hmm. and it feels like they're going to kill it because that's just what baseball and the NCAA, they kind of... So we're talking about the NCAA.
1: Things are going great. Set it on fire.
0: Hey, it's going too good. Let's just burn it all down to the ground right now.
1: Somebody played the little jackass banjo at the end. And just see a monster truck with Pete Manfred and all them
0: with the thumbs up, like he's got a big smile on his face, thumbs up out the door. I mean,
1: the evil Knievel

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1: Starts coming up. You know, once you get to June, it's media days. Or, you know, once you get to June, June is kind of the only lull where baseball takes the center stage. But even then, you've got the NBA Finals. Some people, it's the NHL Finals. And then in July, we start getting into training camps. We start getting around football. You don't realize, I think what they don't realize is people can take up their time with other sports. And other sports are going long enough and have figured out ways to dominate the conversation without even having to play a game. This is where they're going to screw up. They're screw up big time when they lock out, and people are going to get mad. People will eventually go back because that's what we do. We're kind of gluttons for punishment that way, and we love our teams and our players too much to completely stay away. But you're going to screw up because I don't have to talk about you. I never really do talk about you. I'm only bringing this up to point out the fact that we could do a show without. We've done shows without ever mentioning it.
2: Oh, Eric.
1: And national shows can too. So,
2: Eric, we've gone what? We are, for you and I together, we are almost on what? 2 years, 3 years of shows? We probably mentioned the MLB in shows. Realistically, if I had to give a percentage, 5% of the time.
1: Yeah.
2: And that might be pushing it. And it's because they're only for the major markets that they are in. For us, it's Arkansas.
1: Yeah.
2: That's what we focus on. And so, go ahead.
1: Well, and for national shows, it's NFL.
2: Exactly. So it's one of those things where it can, unfortunately for them, disappear in the background just because it's not that big of a focus. It's not like we're in a city where that is the only thing that they've got. It's not like we are in San Diego. And all they have is the Padres.
1: Yeah, or St. Louis, and it's just the Cardinals and the Blues.
2: Yeah.
1: So, and what I've learned from all this, Levi, is the more money you are paid to run big entities, the more stupid you are. That's what I've taken for it. The more you can screw up, and the more money you can make. I really need to go back to college and learn how to become a CEO.
2: Well, from that,
1: or a commissioner.
2: From what you just said, I just need to get stupid, and then I can run the world.
1: Yes, you can, and then you can have a golden parachute when you get fired. That's the whole point. I think
2: let's get dumb, everybody.
1: I think they're actually smart, they're dumb like a fox. Where it's like, yeah, I want to do something stupid. Why? Because I don't really want to work that hard, and I get a $4 billion golden parachute for running this company into the ground.
2: Let's get dumb, everybody.
1: Let's get dumb. I like that. Levi Peckinpah, 2028. Let's get dumb. I'd vote for that. It sounds like Idiocracy. It's like we'd see in that movie. Like Levi Peckinpah, 2028. Let's get dumb. Dumb.
2: That's so a promo. I'm cutting that up. Let's get dumb.
1: It will look great on the back of a shirt. What else will look great on the back of a shirt is Arkansas Razorbacks, insert bowl game here. That would look fantastic this year.
2: Arkansas Razorbacks, welcome back to Memphis.
1: Yeah. Would we not take it this year?
2: I take it.
1: I would take going back to Memphis this year. The thing that the Razorbacks are facing, though, right now is 9 days worth of training camp. It's all you get is 9 days worth of training camp. That's it. And I had to ask Ryan Silverfield, and then we'll go cut 1383 here. It's just after 9 days, what can you really know about your team after 9 days of training camp?
3: Great question. I think, again, going back to that quarterback question, what's it look like after 18 days, right? I think the nine is... Yeah, you're getting. I mean, I think we'll be in one day of full pads by the time we go to school starts. You know, and that's so unusual because you're used to, hey, you get 3 weeks of training camp, grinding all those things, and you've had your couple scrimmages, you've been in full pads. At this situation, you're not going to have that idea and a full understanding, especially at that quarterback position and then the line of scrimmages. But the biggest thing is we're cramming as much as we can that compliance will allow us to in those 9-10 days. And figure it out. We're going to do as much group bonding, team bonding as we can. I mean, really, I don't want anybody to leave our building. Obviously, they'll probably go home at night to sleep, but I can

0: and half the guys are going to be hanging out in the locker room.
1: So there you are, nine days to really learn about your team. And as he said, only one day in full pads. So that's the other thing that I got to bring up is he said he wanted to be physical. I don't know how physical you can be when you're not wearing pads. I mean, I'm sure you can be, and I know you can be tough on guys, but how much are you really going to hit during training camp? And really not all that much. So it's 9 days. Basically, the way I'm looking at this 9 days, Levi, is it's school. It's school for 9 days. It's installing, and it's a learning process for both players and coaches. Players to learn what the coaches are teaching them, how to retain it, how to go out and execute, and for the coaches to learn what the players are learning and whether or not they're actually catching on and whether or not you've got to change things up. And by the end of those 9 days, you'll have a foundation laid that you can build on leading up to the time that you kick off. It's not ideal, but that's what you have to work with right now. And unfortunately for Ryan Silverfield, no control over that whatsoever, because somehow we haven't learned that football is the most important thing on campus, and we should always ask the football coach, when do we want to start class? And whenever he says, that's what we do. I guess at Duke, it's the basketball pro, you know, it's John Shire's deal, but you know, whatever your main sport is, that coach is the most important person on campus. He should control everything. It's just me. It's just the way I would run my university. And again, it's probably why I'm not sitting on a board of trustees anywhere. Well, what do I want to do? I don't know. What's football coach say? That would be my answer to everything. Hey, we need to raise money for, look, we got a chance to get this great art display. We need to raise money for it. What do you think? Well, what does football coach say? Does football coach want this art display? Well, if he doesn't want this art display, I don't care about it.
2: It's like we have the chance to make a cure for cancer. What's the football coach?
1: What's football coach say? Is it going to take away from the football program? Wait. We're gonna cure a disease, or we're gonna go out and get a quarterback. Which one is gonna make people more happy here? Come on, be honest about it.
2: Wait, we could create world peace. We can do that. But what's the football coach want?
1: Well, hey, what's football coach want? How's it going to affect recruiting?
2: Is it going to affect recruiting? This world peace means no one wants to play football anymore.
1: Eric, do you care about anything but football? Nope. Not a bit.
2: Eric, we discovered time travel. Cool. Can you travel back in time so we can see what our football coach wants?
1: Yeah, can we travel back in time and fix all these losses that we have here?
2: Goodness. But I mean, for this year to only have the 9 games to get everything together, there's going to be things that this team will definitely be a lot better on, but there's going to be lapses and holes, because that's what a lot of schools are going to be dealing with school starting early. It's just there's going to be holes and gaps that people are going to have to fill in as they go along. Like, that's why the North Alabama game is going to be pretty important, so that way you can get everything established and roll it out, and so that way you can get it figured out on what needs to and does not need to be rearranged or need to be sorted out.
1: Well, the other thing about this is, and what can get interesting, is we're talking so much about quarterback, and if you missed earlier, and go back, you can go back and listen to this on the podcast later. At 6 o'clock this morning, we talked about the quarterback situation, where Ryan Silverfield saying that North Alabama game may still be an audition for AJ Hill and KJ Jackson. It might. The other thing is it could still be an audition for a lot of positions. Mm-hmm. Like, you may not have your defensive line solidified by that point. Well, and then you're gonna roll them out anyway. But what if your secondary's not solidified by that point? Or what if you're still learning things about your wide receiver? That North Alabama game is probably going to tell you a lot more about your team than anything that's going to happen in these 9 days of this training camp. And mm-hmm. It's really for it's just a time situation, Levi. That's what it is. It's time. And I guarantee you, as a coaching staff, are not going to be able to accomplish near the things that you want to accomplish. It's not a down. And again, it's just timing. Those are the cards you were given. So you have to do everything in your power to make sure the things that you believe in, the things that you want to get good at, That's where your focus is. That's how I would go about training camp. And again, I'm not paid millions of dollars to run this football program, but it's a matter of Ryan Silverfield saying to Ron Roberts and Tim Kramsey, we want to be good at these things. Here are the things that you are going to work on. We're going to work on these every single day, and we're going to get good at them. And then when we're good at them, then we move on. That's what I think you have to use this training camp for. That's how you kind of know how much you can throw at your team over the next couple of weeks.
2: Yeah, make lemonade out of your lemons. That's all you can do. It's take what you're given and get the best you can out of these scenarios and try to get the best out of your players. And so that way you can clear up the depth chart a lot. Because I think what really help is if you can pretty much define out every single depth chart at each position, so that way if there's any frustrations, they've worked themselves out. And so that way you can get things figured out to start against North Alabama. It's just continue to work it out, and I think we'll be fine.
1: The other thing I ask Ryan Silverfield, and this is cut number 1382, Levi, is how much of a hindrance is just having 9 days of fall camp?
0: Yeah, it's a unique deal, and I won't call it a hindrance. I'll sit there and say it's an opportunity for us to get to our academics quicker. But it is. It's the shortest training camp I've ever had in 28 years of coaching. No one asked me when school gets to start around here, and so I would just say, okay, this is what we've been given. So I think the biggest thing is how are you able to get, you still get your 2 hours of practice, what that looks like, right? We'll go to a morning practice as once school starts. But where you lose is that, that the ability to do that hour walkthrough, the ability to get that extra hour and a half meeting time, right? Sometimes getting that fourth meal to those guys. And so once classes started, now you got to navigate through it. During training camp, guys are living up here. They're breathing up here. They're living in the training room. You find a way to get more situational football done. And so we're having to be creative. And so one of the things we're doing is like on these Fridays and Saturdays and Sundays when they don't have the academics involved, like one of these Saturdays we're doing a scrimmage at 9:15 at night, right? Because I can't do that on a Tuesday if they got class the next day, or we were morning practicing the next night. So we're doing like a 9:15 scrimmage under the lights. One, you got the lights. Two, to prepare us for an idea of what it's like to play at night when we travel out west, right? And then one of these nights also, when school has started, we're actually going to stay at the team hotel. It's my first time seeing what the meals look like, seeing what the layout looks like. Those are things normally you can get done during training camp. Now we're saying, okay, hey, we got limited weekends, obviously, and then that's where we got to push a lot of this stuff. But my biggest concern is are we covering as much situational as we can? I think we'll get through the base installs, but man, did I recover the onside kick? Did we have the chance to discuss backed up punt? Did we have a chance to discuss 2 minute situation before the half? Because a lot of those things we'll get through the jog throughs during training camp. And when you're limited on that, you sit there and say, okay, we got to make sure we check this box, because the last thing you want to do is leave stuff on the table that you didn't get covered. So it's really a timing thing. I've got it to my best of my ability, the calendar prepared all the way through next February. And I feel pretty good with what we've got and mapped out as far as a practice plan for our guys. But you never know until you actually go out there and play. And if I'm sitting there going over something on the sideline, it's like, oh man, we didn't cover that. But I feel very, very comfortable and confident that we'll get as much done as we can.
1: Well, if you didn't cover it, you should know that going into the game on Saturday. We didn't cover this. We can't do anything about it. Coming up next, John Neighbors joins us from the Bahamas to give us his view.
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1: Our next guest is living it up in the Bahamas. I don't even know if he's gone to a single basketball game. He may have spent most of his time on the beach, and if he has, we wouldn't blame him. It's John Neighbors from Inside Arkansas. So, John, tell us the truth. How much basketball have you watched over these last few days?
11: Well, I guess it depends on your definition of basketball. You know, like, are we talking about just going out there and watching a, you know, a couple of practices, a couple of games that don't count? And, yeah, I've watched a little bit of it, but I feel like it's about balance. It's about striking a good balance between basketball in the Bahamas. You know, you don't want to do too much of either one. It's a bad thing.
1: So what from what you have seen so far, let's start with the positive. What are the biggest upsides, or who has the most upside from this team that you've seen so far?
11: Man, and I mean this in all honesty, it's so tough right now to see because there are so many guys that have it. Like, I mean, we have seen guys like Jordan Smith Jr., who is just, you see why. That guy doesn't look like a 18-year-old kid, the way he's built, the way he plays, his aggressive nature. You see him. You see J.J. Andrews is just the athlete that everybody was hoping he would be and more. I mean, there's so much to his game. And Bufore, like, he has athleticism where you see plays that he makes offensively and defensively that you just can't really put a price on, and it's just incredible. And those are just the true freshmen. You know, I mean, we're talking, how about Jeremiah Wilkinson, who the kid, like, looks like he just breaks his head on the court in one of the scariest moments and things you'll ever see. And, hey, next game, pops right up, starts the game, and ends up hitting 5 3-pointers. It's like, what? You have so much offensive game to him. I mean, you see him. You see guys, you know, that are getting a lot of run, even a Davion Thompson, Caleb Rigo. I mean, there's just so much. And we haven't even had a chance to see arguably what is the best player on this team, or could potentially be the best player on this team, and make him urinate yet. So the list goes on and on, man. I can't say enough about the excitement and about the level of this team and what they have going on for them.
1: Who is the one player that has surprised you the most?
11: Man, I would say, honestly, I would say Davion Thompson, because he's a guy that, as we know, reclassified. He should be going into his senior year, high school and everything. Like, it should be one of those deals that is a little bit different. But instead, he looks like a guy that is as good as anybody. Like, he belongs on that court. He belongs with them. And so, like, the fact that he seems to come so naturally, listen, just a week ago, this guy was playing in Peach Jam. Like, you know, it wasn't like he's been with the team in summer workouts and everything. He's like, no, he was literally at Peach Jam a week ago. And you could tell why he is such a highly favorable, highly skilled player in the way that he approaches the game and how it comes naturally to him, and all of that good stuff. So, like, yeah, he to me, I think, has probably been, like, what I've been most impressed by, just by him seeming so naturally fitting into this team, even though he is younger and inexperienced and hasn't been around for that long.
1: All right, so let's – John Neighbors joining us here on 92.1 The Ticket and the 92.1 The Ticket app. Let's jump over to the negative side. What improvement, or where does the biggest improvement need to come from on this team?
11: Well, I mean, it's kind of similar to what we've known about this team for a while, or at least about this, you know, the potential of this team for a while. It's about, okay, what about the bigs? What about the physicality? What about the strength? I'm still seeing some issues with going and getting rebounds, which, you know, is what it is. It's like, it's something that you can get better at. I think Cooper Bowser, I don't want to say I've been disappointed in him, but it's definitely been like you haven't seen what you've been hoping for out of him. You haven't seen the guy that's supposed to be the old veteran that's played college basketball for a long time step into a role. There's been times he's gotten beat pretty handedly. But again, I think it's all there. It's just a matter of him kind of getting used to it. But, you know, that is one thing where, yes, this team is much more physical. This team can handle physicality a lot more. This team will be able to beat some teams that are very physical, but it's a matter of when you go up against those elites of elites, you know, you go up against those Florida teams that are going to have all that physicality. When you're going to go up against those teams like, you know, the Michigans like last year and stuff, are you still going to be able to hold your own compared to what you were last year? We will see. They are improved in that area, but we're going to have to see how they can handle the physicality week in and week out, especially in the SEC.
1: As far as the guys go in the front court, we've heard that Cooper Bowser is having a hard time adjusting. What have you specifically seen from him?
11: Well, it's just it's a weird thing to where it's like, you know, I'm not saying he's pressing, but it's almost like he is, like, it feels like there's so much pressure on him. Like, there feels like there is a lot of pressure on him because it's like, hey, you're the veteran, you're the five, you're the guy that all these fans is like, oh, okay, well, yeah, you're the five, but you're not good. Like, people didn't think you were going to be the guy and be the starter. You know, it's almost like maybe he let that get into his head a little bit to where he's just not playing his game. And it's like, dude, hey, man, no one's asking you to go out there and be Superman. No one's asking you to go out there and just get a double-double every time. It'd be great if you did. Your role out there is just to be a guy who can be a physical, not just a physical presence, but also be a guy that alters shots down low, that, you know, helps out on the guard, that has a lot of athleticism and, you know, maybe throw a couple oops to you and stuff. And I think that maybe he's just kind of feeling that a little bit to where he's having to go a little above and beyond. But that, to me, is all it is. Because we know he's got the skills. We know he's got the athleticism. He's got all those things. He's just got to be able to settle down, to find his role, know his role, and roll right into it. And I think he will eventually.
1: How good? All right. So if you're looking at this front court, John, Cooper Bowser struggling, needs to get some things done. Some of the other guys do, but Caleb Arrigo seems to be standing out at this point. How likely do you think Caleb Arrigo and Mika Murinen will be two guys in the starting lineup when the season starts?
11: Well, I think Caleb Arrigo will be starting no matter what when the season starts. Mika Murinen, I think, will be starting no matter what. But Caleb Arrigo, I don't know just yet. Now, I think that the most improved player from now to the end of the season that we'll be talking about will be Caleb Arrigo. I think he will be a guy that will eventually get into the starting lineup and be that starter. I mean, he was in the press conference last night. I'm just sitting there looking at him. I'm like, this kid's supposed to be getting ready for his senior year of high school, and he just looks like a defensive end. He looks like Quincy Rhodes out there, just like by the size that he is. And it seems almost insane to me. But you can tell he wants to get physical, and you know, I think it's something he'll learn, but you can tell when he gets the ball in his hands underneath the goal, he doesn't care what's going on. He's like, I'm going to go get mine. I'm going to prove myself, which I love that mentality. Hope it doesn't end up costing him, but you can tell he's not afraid of anything. He's not backing down from anything. He's got the size and the durability that you need, but he is young. But I think that as the year goes on, as he gets those reps, as he goes up against a lot of physical teams and finds his role too, I think he'll be a starter by the end of the year.
1: Talking with our man John Neighbors here on 92.1 The Ticket and the 92.1 The Ticket app. John, youth has been made. There's been a big deal about the youth on this team. And yesterday, Bruiser Flint saying that it was a little sloppy start. They got behind Toros de Valet, and then they figured out a way. Look, they found their way, and they ended up blowing them out the door. What are some of the, it sounds to me like it's kind of freshman youth mistakes. How big a problem is youth going to be for this team?
11: I mean, like, here's the thing is if you told me that Arkansas did not have a good season or did not live up to the expectation of the season, it's going to be because of the youth, and that's it. That's it. There is no other way that this team does not succeed. But the only way that they do is if they're youth and inexperienced. However, if there's ever a coach that I feel most confident, most comfortable with of coaching youth and inexperience and all of that to make it the best and to make it as great as ever, it's John Calipari. And because of that fact, that's where I feel like, will it showcase itself in some games? Sure. Will it be a major problem in some games? Maybe so. But I just don't think, because of how much talent that this youth has, it's going to make up for a lot of those problems that they end up doing. So, yeah, again, it could absolutely rear its ugly head, and it could be a problem. But to me, that if this team doesn't live up to expectation, that's the only reason why. It's not because of lack of talent. It's not because of lack of coaching. That's because of lack of anything. It's simply because they have a lack of like grown men and experience.
1: Is he the last coach in college basketball that could win with a team like this, win a national championship with a team like this?
11: I think so. I think maybe the closest one could be a Bill Self if he wanted to go that way, you know. But I mean, you think about it, the coaches that really went all in and tried to do the one and done things, like obviously Cal was a pioneer of all that. But, you know, Coach K did it a little bit here and there. North Carolina with Roy Williams did it a little bit here and there. You know, and Kansas, again, would have it. But to me, what I appreciate about Cal, everybody's about transfers. Yes, 100%. I understand it's important. I think it's vastly important. But to me, I would rather, if I have John Calipari as my head coach, I'm like, dude, do what you want. Do how you want and how you feel most comfortable and most confident in a team. because at the end of the day, that's what you want your head coach to do. Yes, I would, and you know, you could do that in any sport. Yeah, in football, I'd love to run this type of offense. But you know what? If this coach is more comfortable and feels more confident that he can win with this offense, then go along with that offense. It's the same thing. So I want Cal to have the team that he wants to have and what he feels confident in, and this is what this is. Now, again, did it go exactly according to plan? Did he get, did the big men in the transfer portal demand too much money? He's like, I ain't doing that. Of course. Of course. I heard that Santo Ciro wanted $6 million to come to Arkansas. And Cal's like, go get bent. I ain't doing that. And I don't blame him for it. Because it's like, that is not like, you don't want to sacrifice anything. If you're comfortable with the chemistry, you're comfortable with the team, this is it. And because of that, while other people have been so focused on transfer portal, which again, I understand is important, Cal's over here with arguably the highest level, highest talented, most elite level talented team in college basketball. With, and if it was not just for their youth and inexperience, I think they'd be a preseason number one team or at least close to it and flirting with it. But the fact that you have Cal, you have those players, you have all these things coming together, it makes total sense.
1: Well, the other thing with Cal, and we've talked about this, you know, winning that national championship, I think he wants that for the fans. I think he wants it for the players as a reward for all the hard work he's done. He doesn't need it for his resume. He's already in the Hall of Fame, and I think that's the way he looks at it. And I think as long as he's here, whether it's purposely or accidentally, he's going to want teams like this. Like, this is his perfect team because, John, agree or disagree, the thing that he really loves to do is teach and connect. That is the most important thing. And whatever the results are of that teaching and connecting is what they are. He wants results, yeah. But it's not, I don't know, it's not, he's not Mike Krzyzewski where I see Cal being, like, winning the national championship doesn't drive him. I think it's the teaching, the learning, and getting the results from those learnings that drives him.
11: Yes, no, and I think you're spot on, because here's the thing that a lot of, like, especially our friends over at Big Blue Nation Kentucky, they got it mixed up, man. They got it mixed up where they were like, okay, Cal doesn't care about winning. Cal doesn't care about winning a championship. He only cares about draft picks and all that stuff. Like, is that what fuels him? Yes, for sure. But to think that it's not about winning and teaching them how to win, that comes along with it. Like, it's all part of it. Like, you know, you could sit there and be like, hey, as a head coach, like, yeah, you want them all to say the national championship, winning a national championship is my number one goal. Yes, for sure. But you can attain that goal through a vehicle. And it's about, okay, well, how do you get to a championship? Well, you got to get players, and you got to get talent, and you got to have X's and O's, and you have to have matchup. You have to have a little bit of luck. Like, we all know how difficult it is to win a championship, but I have a hard time believing that Calipari sitting there when he won the national championship in 2012 or whatever with Kentucky was sitting there and be like, eh, this is okay, I guess. Like, I mean, it's fine. No, it was a crazy great moment for him. It's just a matter of, he understands that by getting to the championship, by winning a championship, his vehicle that he has to use is getting players who can come here, because it's about recruiting. You don't think that players and players' families don't want to hear that their coach's number one goal is to get them to the next level and get them to the NBA? That's their number one goal. Yes, they want to win titles, but that's their goal, is to get to the league, and Cal has utilized that and keeps saying it for recruiting purposes more than anything. That's it. Because they keep hearing them, they're like, hey, this guy, you know, you're going to win. You're going to play a talent, but he obviously wants what's best for you. He wants to put you in that position, and so that's going to come along with it. It's all a matter of the recruiting and getting those players, and that's what I think he's done a great job with. So, and it'd be also one thing, too, Eric, if he hadn't won. I mean, they're like, oh, he's only won one championship. Okay, you know how many coaches, Hall of Fame coaches, have only won one championship? Oh, he's only been to six Final Fours. Okay. You want to know how many coaches have been to six Final Fours? Like, almost none of them. So, again, I just don't understand that logic and how people feel that way. If you want to say they maybe underachieved on some seasons, great. But you know what? Every Hall of Fame coach, every great coach has had some underachieving moments. Coach K, Roy Williams, Bill Self, Jim Calhoun, everybody has had disappointing seasons, but that doesn't take away from how great of a coach that they actually are.
1: Talking with John Neighbors here on 92.1 The Ticket and the 92.1 The Ticket app from Inside Arkansas. So, John, last game today, this one against the University of Calgary. What do you really want to see from the Razorbacks?
11: Honestly, and I mean this with respect, this team sucks that they're going up against. Like, this team is just not good. Like, they have zero chance. Like, Arkansas could play probably their walk-ons and win this game. I'm just being honest. So, if that's the case, then I just want to see them. This is their final hurrah. It's a quick turnaround because, you know, they played late last night. Now they got to play early this morning. Well, this morning. Y'all's morning time. They play at noon here. But I just want to see, okay, final hurrah. This is your final chance. This is your final game of competition against somebody that's not yourself until the season starts, until those exhibition games. So we're talking about a few months. So what do you want to showcase? What do you want to see? What do you want to do? How do you want to end it? How do you want to be remembered here? How do you want to have that taste in your mouth as you get ready for the, you know, preseason and everything? I want to see dominance from beginning to end. I want to see some inside moves. I want to see some guys showcase even abilities that they haven't seen. And, you know, I'd like to see some more, like a Cooper Bowser have a really nice game. Like, I want to see the ones that have yet to have a great game, which is not many because I think everybody's had their own great games. And I want to see that from a great game. I want to see Billy Richmond have a makeup game from last night because he did not play well. He had five turnovers. I mean, that's just not what you want to see. I want to see the guys that have yet to have a good game or maybe are coming off of a rough game have a banger of a game so they can keep that confidence going and have that confidence going into the preseason.
1: And lastly, do you think this team has been challenged enough down there?
11: Yes, I do. Now, not by talent-wise. I mean, because then it's not against nothing against those teams that they're playing. It's not talent, but it's about pushing. They let these referees down here, these ain't SEC officials. We're just saying something. The SEC officiating sucks. But, like, these guys, they made a lot of mistakes here. They let a lot of things go. They let a lot of things get played. There's been a pushing. There's been aggressiveness. There's been trash talk. They've been shoving them. I mean, they've been going up against grown men down here, people in their 30s they've been going up against. And I think have they been challenged talent-wise? No, but it's like, hey, guys, this is nothing what we're going to see when it comes to the SEC. And how do you handle getting pushed, getting shoved, getting talked to, getting looked down upon, getting, you know, because this is their Super Bowl. How are you going to respond? I think that that's one of the biggest challenges that they needed to have is like, hey, no one's gonna feel sorry for you. No one's gonna give you that star privilege being here in this league because of who you are. Like, you're gonna get pushed around a little bit. So I think it's been challenging. I think it's been a great thing for a great experience for them. And I think it's a great spot for them to be in, especially when they get these preseason games going and putting them a little bit ahead of schedule. Just get Mika Mirinen eligible, and then all will be well.
1: Well, keep your fingers crossed on that. I'm sure that's going to happen. It's just a matter of time, but the sooner the better. John Neighbors from the Bahamas, from Inside Arkansas. John, for those that have not seen your content, where can they get it?
11: Yeah, well, we're actually called Inside the Bahamas over the past few days, no longer Inside Arkansas, but we'll be back to Inside Arkansas tomorrow afternoon when we get back. But, yeah, anytime you want to check out Inside Arkansas, we're going to have all the post-game reactions here today on our YouTube channel and all social media, Facebook, Twitter, Instagram, anything that you guys check out. You can follow it at Inside Arkansas. You can also follow Locked On Razorbacks podcast, which is number one Razorback podcast in the world each and every morning with live recaps from it. And you can also check it out on social media at John Neighbors Show. So it's a lot of fun. Glad to be down here. But I'll tell you this, I'm ready to get back home, man. After SEC football media days and this, I miss my dog and I miss my bed and I miss the great city of Fayetteville. So I'm looking to get back to it.
1: Well, it's good to hear you're coming back from the Bahamas. I don't know that I would leave the Bahamas, but the fact that you're going to makes you a better man than me.
11: Yeah, well, you know, there's been a lot of things that have happened down here that I'm not bringing back with me. So, you know, it's just a matter of doing it the right way.
1: That is John Neighbors here on 92.1 The Ticket and the 92.
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1: 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I am Eric G. And this is the Morning Sports Beat. And you're on the High Impact Analytics text line at 479-587-9921. 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If you missed it earlier, Malik Ewan is on his way to Oregon. He's been granted a fifth year. I'm happy for the kid that he's going to get to play another year of college basketball. And there was a time when I thought maybe this front court, like especially after that 20 minutes, Levi, the front court was deep enough where you could move on from him. Caleb Arrigo is going to be a stud. We know Mika Murin is going to be a star. But behind them, the Razorbacks have struggled. They haven't shown as much in the front court. I said back court. In the front court, they haven't shown as much out of their bigs as we need them to show. And now I'm wondering, should John Calipari have left the spot open for Malik Ewan? Should there have been something for him to come to? I'm glad Oregon got him. But I got to tell you right now, after what we've seen or not seen in the Bahamas from the bigs, do kind of do wish he was here.
2: No.
1: Okay.
2: No.
1: Come with it.
2: No, mainly because he lacks on the defensive end. And I think with the makeup of what you have on this team, it's a square peg in a round hole. I think his lack of defense would not have made this team where it needs to be. I mean, because with Caleb Arrigo, with his size, with what he brings on the defensive end, and hopefully he just gets to start attacking the boards more, then you add in Mika Murin in. His size, his athleticism, he's got the three-point ability to make it in. Then you have J.J. Andrews, who's pretty much going to play your Draymond Green role and pretty much step in as a four. I think that he can fill in a lot as well. His aggressiveness will be able to help jump and attack the boards that Malik Ewan he was able to get. So I think he would kind of just be an odd man out. I think he would still be effective in his role if he was at Arkansas. I just don't think with the way Arkansas is going and the identity he wants, he fits.
1: You know, the thing about it is, I guess I'm always hopeful that a guy like him could get better and could have improved on the defensive end. It's probably too late in his career.
2: You're five, no.
1: For that to actually happen.
2: Malik Ewan is who he is at this point.
1: Yeah, and look, I wouldn't mind a scoring output, because the one thing about Malik Ewan was is it did feel like towards the end of the year you could feed him down low and he was going to be able to get whatever he wants. And there's times you need that. There's times when the offense isn't going, guys aren't hitting. Yeah, they're just cold. Inexplicably cold. We've seen that happen even with the best players here at Arkansas. And having him there would have been a nice safety cushion. I'm a little bit more concerned about this front court than maybe I should be. I mean, you keep mentioning J.J. Andrews. I see him as positionless, which is good. I definitely see Murin in as positionless. You know, if Murin and Arrigo and Andrews all work out, we're good. We're locked in. We're really good. I would like a little support from Frolov and Semedo just to kind of have that there. But again, when you're only playing eight guys, you might only need three guys in the front court to be good.
2: And the thing is, you mentioned Paolo Semedo. He's been hurt. So we truly don't know the extent of how much he's going to factor into this team. We don't know if he's going to truly be able to help pile in. And again, you need Cooper Bowser to step up. You need him to really become a big figure piece of this team, because if not, that's where things probably go off the deep end. Because if you bring in Cooper Bowser from Furman and he doesn't produce, even though he did it for one-fourth of a year, I'll put Jonas Adu in there. You went 0-3 in Bigman out the portal. That's a yikes.
1: Yeah, that, ooh. No, and I think, Cal, I think, what again, and John Neighbors said it, he's not going to pay a ton of money for a big man in the portal unless that guy is Wilt Chamberlain. I mean, and I'm talking about one of the all-time, again, you got to be close to being one of the all-time greats. If not, he's just going to go find him as, he's going to go recruit him as a freshman.
2: Yeah, it makes.
1: And bring him on. And if you pay him less, that, and it's not just a cost-effective thing. It's like, I can at least mold this kid.
2: Exactly. You can mold guys defensively. Because with a guy like Arrigo, he'll eventually become Flory Badunga or he'll become Santo Surreal. He can be molded into that, so you don't need to go buy those guys for $3 or $4 million.
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9: Even for people who fall asleep easily, staying asleep can be difficult. You wake up, your mind starts to race, you can't turn those thoughts off. Sleep experts say there are a few things you can try. Cognitive shuffling. That's when you choose a random, impersonal, non-emotional word. Then for each letter of that word, think of as many words that begin with each letter as you can before moving on to the next one. It distracts your brain from stress. It also mimics the fragmented thought patterns that usually occur as you drift off to sleep. Sensory grounding is something else. That's when you work through things you can hear, feel, see, smell, or taste. That helps you to be in the moment instead of dwelling on the past or the future. Or just do a mental walkthrough of a place you know well. Familiar but neutral imagery that can calm the brain. I'm Dr. Sanjay Gupta. Helping you live a better life.
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18: The terrific Sports Tuesday edition of You Better You Bet rolls on. Nick Kostos, our crew, and you, here on Westwood One Sports. Man, this first hour of the show. Bijan Robinson contract extension with the Falcons. I love it for Atlanta. I love it for Bijan. And assuming Tua Tagovailoa is the Falcons' starting quarterback to begin this season, not Michael Penix Jr., if it's Tua, I have the Falcons winning the NFC South. And Atlanta currently the longest shot at BetMGM to do that, plus 375 the Falcons are to win the NFC South this year. I think that happens with Bijan and Drake London and Kyle Pitts. If Tua's the quarterback, I love Kevin Stefanski. I think this Falcons defense has some upside. I want James Pierce to play at least half the year. We'll see about that. But I'm liking the Atlanta Falcons right now. Not as far as winning a Super Bowl, but to win a bad division and host a game on wild card weekend. So Bijan gets his extension with the Falcons, which means Jahmyr Gibbs is on deck with the Detroit Lions to sign his extension. And we paired that news with the Kobe Bryant news in Chicago that the Bears safety, free agent acquisition from the Seahawks, Kobe Bryant, out 8 to 10 weeks, hurting what's an already pretty bad Bears defense. But I still trust Ben Johnson and the Bears more than I trust Dan Campbell and the Detroit Lions. Even if I think both offenses are going to be electric this year, and I do believe that, I trust Ben Johnson more than I trust Dan Campbell, and I think the Bears will be back in the playoffs this year, regression be damned, and I think the Lions will once again be on the outside looking in. And then I gave you my initial run at my top 12 in fantasy football this year. With Bijan having signed, Gibbs going to sign, they will be the first and second picks in every fantasy football draft. I led you through 1 through 12. Nick Kostos' top 12 players this year in fantasy football. If you missed it, you can find it in podcast form. Bob Nightingale, Odyssey Sports Major League Baseball insider, will join us in about 20 minutes, and I will get to the Major League Baseball trade deadline in a few moments, but wanted to get this news into the show. Per Jeremy Fowler of ESPN, who... he's doing an awesome job throughout training camps, just tweeting out tons of little nuggets and informational pieces from a bunch of different camps. I think he's doing great work. Just tweeted out a bunch of notes about the Washington Commanders. And one of those notes is that they are, quote, monitoring Stephon Diggs as they look to add another receiver. I've been telling you this for how long? That the Commanders need to sign Stephon Diggs. Like, Brandon Ayuk is crazy. And he had been the guy that a lot of people, including me, assumed that the Commanders would just sign once the 49ers cut ties with him. But Ayuk's conduct on social media, and I've spent a lot of time talking about it this summer, has made him toxic to NFL teams. Like, feuding with Jaden Daniels, calling out the... it's not good. to the point that command, and remember where Commanders general manager Adam Peters comes from, was in San Francisco prior to going to the Commanders. Adam Peters was basically, it was a pretty funny soundbite recently, where Peters is asked about, do you monitor potential free agents' social media activity? Obviously, the reporter's asking about Ayuk in a clever way. Peters and Dan Quinn both laugh because it's funny, and they know exactly what he's talking about. And Peters goes, yes, we do. AKA, translation, Brandon Ayuk will not be a Commander this year. Now, Dan Quinn, his job is going to be on the line this year in Washington after the way last season went. Replaced both coordinators. David Blau is now going to run the offense, the former quarterback of the Detroit Lions. He's very young, David Bling Blau. And Durante Jones.

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1: Steps up. Yeah, it is possible. But you can't bank on it. We haven't seen it. In a year where you have to win. And it, with IU completely off the reservation, Stephon Diggs is the name that the Commanders need to bring in. And they need to do it yesterday. The fact that Jeremy Fowler is tweeting this, putting it out there, means that maybe it'll happen at some point in the near future. The other team, and we can maybe get to this at a later date, the other team that should really look into signing Stephon Diggs is the Indianapolis Colts. With Alec Pierce currently on the mend after he got that huge contract extension, Michael Pittman, remember, is now in Pittsburgh catching passes from Aaron Rodgers. And while I love Josh Downs and I love Tyler Warren, if Alec Pierce is going to struggle to stay healthy this year, Stephon Diggs should be the guy. And yes, there are some rumors that the Colts will bring in Keenan Allen, obviously the longtime Charger who spent a season in Chicago with the Bears. I'll just say this, and I'd like to find someone who would disagree with this. Who's better right now, Steph Diggs or Keenan Allen? And is it close? Diggs is the better option. So if I'm one of those two teams, Washington or Indy, I'm looking to sign Diggs. And then the other team should look to sign Keenan Allen. That is my guess as to how this will play out over the rest of this offseason as we careen towards the start of the regular season. And just keep in mind, Tyreek Hill is saying that his surgically repaired leg is not healthy yet and that he doesn't have full explosion yet. Tyreek Hill, I firmly believe, will get, maybe not this summer, but he'll get signed at some point this year. Just keep that in mind for potential receiver needy teams in the National Football League. We'll get back to the NFL next hour on the show when friend of the show, the great Femi Abebefe, joins me here on You Better You Bet. But for now, the trade deadline in Major League Baseball. And I want to start my trade deadline analysis with two teams in the American League, a rivalry renewed. And my guess is, given the fact that Tampa has a nice lead atop the AL East and traded for Liam Hicks to solidify their catcher position, and given a lot of the Yankees' injuries and the fact that the Red Sox are decently far behind both teams, only a couple games back of the Yankees, but 5.5 back of Tampa, my guess is the Tampa Bay Rays will win the American League East, and we will get, for the second straight year, the Yankees and the Red Sox in the wild card series. It makes me, as a Yankee fan, it might be the Greek yogurt that I was eating during the break, which is like, Greek yogurt's nasty, man, but I'll tell you, a lot of protein, very healthy. So maybe it's just the Greek yogurt, but it makes me physically ill to think about. Like, the stress and the agita that comes from these Yankee-Red Sox high-leverage games is almost unlike anything that I experience as a sports fan. Like, obviously, what a great rivalry. I hate the Red Sox. Never want to lose to Boston. And I think that these two teams are probably on a collision course to playing in the wild card series. Things can change. That's my best guess right now. And these teams, the Yankees and the Red Sox, had wildly different trade deadline experiences. How about Boston? Embattled general manager Craig Breslow, who has deserved all the criticism that's come his way. We don't have enough time on the show to go through all of Craig Breslow's disastrous moves running the Boston Red Sox. Chris Sale can be chief among them. Obviously, you know, Alex Cora gets fired and he keeps his job. A lot of Red Sox fans were pissed about that. And now, after what Craig Breslow pulled yesterday, trading a haul. I don't know who any of these guys are, these prospects. I don't lie to you, right? But from everything you read and listen to and watch, the Red Sox basically traded like three potential Hall of Famers to the Orioles for Adley Rutschman. But we have no idea how this is going to work out. But Boston makes the big swing, brings in Adley Rutschman, who probably is no longer on the Cooperstown trajectory that he was on earlier in his career in Baltimore, but is a clear upgrade at that position for the Red Sox. No question about it. He's been on the injured list three times this year. He's on the injured list right now, but he's going to be back soon. And just from my perspective, and reasonable minds can disagree, but I think I'm right about this, or else I wouldn't say it. I have been banging the drum for the Red Sox to go all in, to make a huge move, given how well they've played, basically since 5.

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14: 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September 5th, the Hogs are back. It's grills firing up before the sun rises. That first cold one in your hand. Celebrations on Dixon Street. And the feeling that this year might be different. New coach, new edge, new energy. From the tailgates to the hog walk, this is what we've been waiting for all year. 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And we are your church. NWA's home for the Razorbacks is 92.1 The Ticket and the Ticket app.

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1: 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I agree with what Bob Nightingale said in the last segment about the San Diego Padres and A.J. Preller's another aggressive trade deadline from Padres president A.J. Preller. In comes Casey Mize from the Tigers as they tear it down with Scooble going to the Dodgers. And Robbie Ray from San Francisco. And Bob's right. Robbie Ray for the last like month has been the best pitcher in baseball. Now, the Padres need a couple things to go right with their lineup, which Bob alluded to. I think they have a pretty high ceiling. I won't pick them to beat the Dodgers. I like the Phillies more. But the Padres, I expect to make the playoffs in the NL. The Diamondbacks currently hold one of those wild card spots. Their big move was Lars Nootbaar, which sounds like something you buy at like an organic food store, a Lars Nootbaar. I think the Padres are clearly better. I think with these additions, the Padres will be playing in October. So I like what the Padres did. I like what Jed Hoyer and the Cubs did. Uber aggressive. All the injuries they've suffered this year at pitcher. In comes Kevin Gausman. In comes Clay Holmes from the Mets along with Tyrone Taylor. I really like it. And I think the Cubs will keep a hold on that first wild card spot. I don't think they'll catch the Brewers atop the NL Central, but I do think the Cubs will hold that first wild card spot. And they're going to have a lot of pitchers to choose from for the rotation when they make the playoffs. So I loved it from a Chicago Cubs perspective. I kind of can't get over what the Milwaukee Brewers didn't do. Okay. Here's an arm in the bullpen. Antonio Centezella from the Colorado Rockies. Here's Dustin May. Okay. Do you know what the problem is with every player acquired by the Milwaukee Brewers? The big problem. None of them are named Tarik Skubal. Tarik Skubal, in his introductory media session yesterday, as he gets set to start tonight for the Dodgers in Wrigley against the Cubs to stop the Dodgers' four-game losing streak, Tarik Skubal was defensive of his new team. He doesn't believe the Dodgers are ruining baseball. In fact, Skubal gave them a ton of credit. He said, any team in baseball could have traded for me. And the Dodgers did. The Milwaukee Brewers are a team in Major League Baseball. Ergo, the Brewers are a team that could have traded for Skubal. And given the fact that the Brewers are having a tremendous regular season, Milwaukee is currently 69-43. The Dodgers are 69-44. Nice. The Brewers single-handedly, A, acquired Tarik Skubal to pair with Jacob Mizorowski, and B, prevented the Dodgers from getting him and chose not to do it. Maybe they win the World Series, in which case we'll say, wow, that was brilliant to hold on to the prospects. My sense is it's not going to go great. And I can't believe that this is the path they chose. Behind Dore could have been Tarik Skubal. And the Milwaukee Brewers said, not only are we not going to get him, but we're going to let our biggest competition in the National League, the LA Dodgers, get him instead. Disaster. Horrible, disgraceful from the Milwaukee Brewers. Final hour, Power Hour, coming up on the other side. Two great guests will join us. John Daigle talking fantasy football from Establish the Run. But we're going to start it off with friend of the show, the great Femi Abebefe.
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1: So Femi's going to join us on the show right now. And Femi, obviously, was on the show when Jake was here. We don't say bring it up Jake anymore. Laura's on the board. So Femi gets to hear me say bring it up Laura.

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1: I would say that I'm cautiously optimistic. I am not drunk off the Kool-Aid like a lot of people that are now currently in Oxnard, but down in Dallas for the most part. Like, there's a lot of excitement about this Cowboys team. And of course, it starts with the offense, with what they're able to do. So many points that they scored last year. It should be even better this upcoming season, year two, under Brian Schottenheimer as the head guy. But you have questions on the offensive line. I still have questions on defense. You know, like where is the consistent pass rush coming from? I know they've gotten like the rookies that they brought in, Caleb Downs. I mean, you could say so much about how talented he was and how good he was at Ohio State. And Jayshon Barham, like if you want like a sneaky guy, I don't know if you and Bill are in those dynasty leagues. Jayshon Barham is getting rave reviews, the linebacker that they drafted in the mid rounds out of Michigan. Like he has been really showing out so far early on at training camp to where I think that this is a playoff team. I cannot go as far as you went in terms of them having the upside to win the NFC because, and I know like maybe this will make me unpopular amongst my fellow Cowboys fans, man, I still need to see Dak do it in like big spots. You know, like there's been multiple times where in the postseason, they got home field. I mean, the Packers game a few years ago, I'm still not over that disaster when they were the 2 seed and they're just absolutely getting ran off their own field at home after not losing a home game the entire season. There's the multiple losses to the 49ers in the playoffs where the offense just came up woefully short. The defense actually showed up in those games. The offense did nothing in those games. And those are offenses that were loaded, just like this offense. So I need to see it to then get to the level of they could win the NFC. But in terms of making the playoffs, I think they can do that in a pretty stacked NFC by my estimation. Like this NFC is really good. It's loaded. You could make the case for about 12 teams to be in the postseason. I think they're a playoff team, but that's kind of where my optimism ends about America's team.
2: Rams or the field in the NFC? And if it's a team, and if it's the field, give me the team that you think is the most likely to surpass the Rams and get to the Super Bowl in the NFC.
1: Yeah, this is easy. It's the field for me. And it's the Philadelphia Eagles, which pains me to say it.
2: Oh, I know. Yeah. I'm so funny you say that. I'm starting to really talk myself into this new offense with Sean Mannion. Tell us why you like the Eagles.
1: Oh, my goodness. I mean, last year, if you were following on Twitter, there might have been a couple of soda pops that were had during that Eagles 49ers wildcard game. But the offense with Kevin Petullo, horrendous. That was like they absolutely had to make that call. They fire him. They bring in Sean Mannion. I'm loving what I'm hearing with how much they're using Jalen Hurts under center. And you're hearing Jordan Mailata, the left tackle, talk about how, hey, like, you know, like the defense doesn't know whether it's going to be run or pass. Now we're a little bit more multiple. There's a little bit more window dressing. So things are not as obvious. And also, too, like, I don't know what went wrong in their relationship or their friendship, but it felt like Jalen Hurts and A.J. Brown needed to be separated. So that might also be, even though A.J. Brown is a bona fide number one, maybe this allows Devontae Smith to kind of take that Jackson Smith and Jigba leap after we saw the Seahawks go ahead and let DK Metcalf go to the Pittsburgh Steelers. I'm not saying he's going to win Offensive Player of the Year or be as good as JSN, but Devontae Smith won the Heisman Trophy. That's a bona fide wide receiver, first round pick. He's been awesome. He could be a bona fide number one here for this Eagles offense. They draft Mekhi Lemon. The offensive line, as long as they're healthy, Lane Johnson can stay healthy. I think they'll be able to run the ball. And of course, defensively. This is one of the best defenses in the league. I mean, everyone talks about Houston, Seattle, all these really good defenses. Philadelphia's right there with them. Vic Fangio's still there. Jalen Carter, he just got paid. He's still one of the better defensive tackles in the league. That secondary is insane. I think as long as this Eagles offense under Sean Mannion, who's a first-time play caller, so like there might be some growing pains there, but as long as they can at least have some continuity and at least be able to make explosive plays in the passing game, which they should be able to, I think Philadelphia is a team that is a little under the radar right now. And honestly, for those of you that want to go ahead and bet it, some award standpoints, I think Jalen Hurts is being disrespected from the MVP betting market. That's a team that could win a lot of games. You can get them around 30-1 if you want to dabble in the MVP market.
2: Our friend, mutual friend of ours, Ryan Glasspiegel from Front Office Sports, who like is a big sports bettor, came on the show yesterday and he talked about Nick Sirianni. I don't think Sirianni can, I'm sure you'll agree, just because like how many games do they have to win for Sirianni to win Coach of the Year?
1: Like 15.
2: just that there's a lot of positivity right now and optimism around the Philadelphia Eagles from sports bettors as we get set to enter the season. You better you bet on a Tuesday. Nick Costos joined by our old friend Femi Abebefe. Follow him on Twitter at Femi Abebefe. Doing awesome work with our friends at VSiN and cool stuff coming down the pike for my friend Femi as well, which we don't want to get into here on the show, right? I didn't ask you beforehand. We can leave that alone.
1: Yeah, okay. Yeah, yeah. We're, we're, we're, we're.

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0: We know getting up every morning before the sun rises is tough. 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

0: About 30 seconds ago, Will Muschamp was stepping away to be a dad, and now you think it's possible, if the bottom were to fall out, even though Will Muschamp's part of that as a defensive coordinator, that you think he could return to that job that he almost had 15 years ago as the head coach of Texas?
1: Yeah, he was the head coach in waiting before, and there's probably 15 million reasons to believe he would do it. I mean, I'm not sure where his son's – I don't think his son's starting a quarterback at Vanderbilt or anything. So, you know, I'm not saying that ship sailed. But what is he, 55 years old? I mean, he's in the prime, and he'd certainly be capable of that. And, again, I don't have hard
0: – And Griff, just to be sure, you I know you were around. You were at Tennessee, then you were at Georgia. But, you did pick up on Will Muschamp's reign at South Carolina. You were aware of that, weren't you?
1: Come on. It's hard to win at South Carolina. There's only been one ball coach that's got him to the SEC title game. So
0: And before that, you were aware of his failings at Florida, too. Hard to win there, too?
1: Well, you know, let's face it, the sort of character guys they had in there at that point weren't the best. I'm going to keep giving you excuses because I think Will Muschamp could be a winning SEC coach. I do. Just don't
0: step on the headline, okay? The headline is Will Muschamp is the next Texas coach, according to Mike Griffin. Mike, always great to see you. Ifs and buts. We'll take a short break. We got a long way to go here on a Tuesday afternoon. We'll talk Oklahoma a little bit later on. Quinn Gray Sr., what a respected name down in Tallahassee at FAMU. And Danny Davis from the American Statesman. We'll be right back.
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2: Well, we had a guest an hour ago who said he thinks Muschamp is the key to Texas. 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
1: I'm not going to do it there. And as somebody who used to be one of those reporters, Daryl, I find it sad because Kiffin only cares about his buddies at ESPN. He doesn't care about the guys who provide the day-to-day valuable information. And you know, you mentioned Rabelais, Matt Muscana. There are so many Gilbo. There's so many young reporters down there, veteran reporters who know a lot more than the national. Listen, I'm in the national media. I promise you, we don't know anything that's going on down there other than what Lane Kiffin spoon feeds those people. So I think it's too bad. But that's who he is. He's not going to change now that he's in Baton Rouge. Thanks for the call. Up against the break. We are coming right back. A long way to go here on a very busy Tuesday.
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9: 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Visit www.sharetheroadsafely.gov.
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1: Welcome back, BetMGM Tonight here, Westwood One Sports, PJ Glasser, Pete Futak with you as we're talking NFC South. Coming up to kick off the third hour, we're going to talk Notre Dame and preview the Fighting Irish for the upcoming season. Nick Schipkowski going to join us to talk Irish at 9 p.m. Eastern time. We also have Linnell Willingham joining the show at 10:20 p.m. Eastern time. But the Tampa Bay Bucks, Pete, this is the team that's been favored to win the division the last few years. Baker Mayfield still at the helm. Todd Bowles still the head coach there. But they do lose Mike Evans, who's been there for years with Tampa Bay.
2: Yeah, but he's like 94 years old now.
1: Still producing, though. And, I mean, still just a good locker room presence, you know, like one of those leaders. I understand he's not in his prime. He's not what he once was.
2: Donuts? What is, you know, what? Who cares? The guy's like old. He's like, I mean, old is Mike
1: Evans? You need some leaders. You need some leaders in the locker room. You know, you need some guys that you can lean on. And especially, you know.
2: 32 years old.
1: 32 years old. But, God, he feels a lot older. I mean, he's an old 32.
2: He's an old thing. He only played 8 games last year, and he was all right. But like, yeah, he's consistent. I don't know. I should be. He's a Hall of Fame player. He's one of the consistent best wide receivers. I mean, he's kind of the Arch Manning argument here. Not Arch Manning, nice. Eli Manning argument here is like, he was never the one receiver, you know, in terms of like being, I know it's different for quarterbacks as wide receivers. He was always very good. He was just, was he ever like the elite star of the league receiver guy? He was always incredible, but you know what I'm saying? Like, as I'm rambling here on this, is like,
1: he was never, you're right. He was never like one of the top two or three receivers in the league, but he was just always steady. He was always there. He's going to be a Hall of Famer, ultimate pro, and now he winds up in San Francisco. And look, they have Emeka Buka there who had some great moments as a rookie. You still have Godwin there, McMillan. So they still got a good receiving room. Bucky Irving takes over as the number one running back with Rashad White going to Washington. Offensive line is solid, led by Tristan Wirfs, who's one of the best in the NFL. And then defensively, I mean, they have some pieces at each level. You know, you got Vita Vea up front, Anzalone in the middle, Antoine Winfield at safety. I've just really never been a Bowles guy, and I think we're heading into this season again with Tampa where it's like he's coaching for his job a little bit. And you're just wondering if Baker can get the most out of this roster with Tampa Bay.
2: Well, with they Baker and Jay, really... Jake Browning, they have 10 feet of quarterback too. I mean, that's not a,
1: that's so true.
2: A big dude.
1: They've had a tough schedule the last few years, Pete. And this year they got another tough schedule as well. Road trips to Cincinnati, Baltimore, Chicago, Dallas, Detroit.
2: It's not that bad. They don't play Seattle, do they?
1: They do not.
2: Yeah, but they play in the NFC South, so they got all those games against, you know.
1: Yes, that's true.
2: Teams. I'm not giving. I'm not selling. Be better, Tampa Bay. I mean, look, this receiving core is great. I mean, Abuka, McMillan, Godwin. If Godwin can stay healthy, I mean, that's pretty good. Kate Otten again, stay healthy. But like, they've got pretty good receivers. They got guys for Baker to throw to. I know they're not paying him, but Baker's still kind of in his prime. When he was on, I don't know if he's got anything left in the tank now, but when he was on, he's pretty good. So it's not a great team, but it might be good enough. But like you said, when it comes to Bowles, I mean, all right, get that defense back up and rolling again. But again, you're talking schedule. Like if you're getting the Saints twice, the Panthers twice, and the Falcons twice, well, win those games and, you know, you've got something good going for you. So there's a good base of players here. But as we keep going through these rosters, where are the elite guys? Where's the bulk superstars that you're just going to count on week in, week out? And they've, you know, hopefully they drafted one in Reuben Bain. Hopefully they got some of these free agents are going to do it for them. But it's a solid team, but there's nothing that screams spectacular.
1: How about this end of the schedule for Tampa Bay? They got to play home against the Chargers December 6th in week 13. Then they're at Baltimore, home against New Orleans, at Atlanta, home against the Rams, and at the Saints. So You get three divisional games the final 6 weeks, two of those against New Orleans, and then you got to play Chargers, Ravens, and Rams as the other three teams. It's going to be a tough finish to the season.
2: It never works like that, though. It always, it's one of those things, you know, NFL schedules always, you look at it and say, oh, well, that's this. And you never know, because half the teams are going to be injured by then and or banged up, and you never know whose quarterback you're going to get or what shape they're going to be in. So, like, college football, I've always wondered about this, where college football schedules aren't celebrated enough because those mean everything. And NFL schedules, all right, everyone plays everyone and let's see what happens from there. But you never know which teams are going to be the teams. But you read those off and I'm like, that's not that big a deal. I mean, just go win your NFL games. And if you're Tampa Bay, though, it's going on, where do they, on any of those games, do they go on any cold weather games late in the season?
1: Let's see. They have to play at Baltimore. That's really the only one, though.
2: That's bad. So. Yeah. So there's your one where, even though these guys are professionals and they say they don't care, when you're coming from Tampa and you're playing at Baltimore on December, whatever, that's they can talk tough, but it's just hard for everybody. But that, for, especially for those Florida teams. But yeah, it doesn't sound like bad. I'm buying in on Tampa Bay a little bit. I'm starting to like this NFC South. I'm taking them home and, you know, giving them some dinner. They're pretty good. I'm liking them more and more.
1: So who's your pick to win this division in 20 seconds before we got to go to break? Who are you taking?
2: I'm going to go with Tampa Bay at this point. I kind of like what you just sold me on them. I kind of like them to pull through this pack as long as Baker's one piece and all right.
1: The Saints are a trendy team to win that division this year. We'll see if Tyler Shuck
2: ain't staying healthy.
1: On a pretty good year. That definitely is the big question mark for him and for the Saints going in to his second year. All right, we're going to talk Notre Dame kicking off hour three. The Irish coming at number 5 on the coaches poll. Are they going to win the championship this year? We discuss that next.
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2: not enough.
1: Tuesday.
2: Not enough hours.
1: Not enough, Pete. Not nearly enough. Nick Schipkowski going to join us coming up in an hour to talk Notre Dame. We're getting ready to talk the Irish here in just a little bit. More NFL and MLB talk coming throughout the rest of the show.